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0: is Chris. I'm glad you could join us for Adventures in Odyssey, a place of discovery, imagination, and excitement. 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
1: I want to talk to you about the tunnel downstairs.
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1: What's good versus evil? The greatest battle of all.
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5: Philip Glossman, it's nice to see you again.

0: Okay, thanks for your help. I'll see you at 10.
1: Ah, good morning, Jason. It's a pleasure indeed to find that you've returned safe and sound.
0: Ah, thanks, Eugene. Good to see you, too. Though it looks like I've missed all the excitement around here. Boy, gone for a couple of weeks.
1: Excitement?
0: Well, yeah, I've got notes and messages from Jack and Connie. I can't seem to figure them out. You want to tell me what's been going on?
1: I'd love to, but unfortunately, I've been gone as well.
0: Oh.
1: You see, I had a time-intensive project to work on at the college and decided to take a brief sabbatical to, rest and recuperate.
0: Rest and recuperation, huh?
1: Uh-huh.
0: That wouldn't have anything to do with Katrina leaving, would it?
1: Only in that her departure has given me more time to, read and study. It's astounding what one can accomplish when one has the time to, accomplish things.
0: Uh-huh. And is that mustache one of your accomplishments? That is a mustache, right?
1: Yes. If one uses the word mustache in the broadest possible sense, it hasn't quite filled out the way I'd hoped. I may need to reconsider a mustache as a symbol of the new me.
0: A new you?
1: Mm-hmm.
0: Was there a problem with the old you I didn't know about?
1: Not specifically. I'm catering to my desire for change since, well...
0: Since Katrina left. Mm-hmm. Right, I get it. You know, Eugene, I remember once after I broke up with a long-term girlfriend. I wore cardigan sweaters for a whole year. No particular reason, just one of those things I needed to do.
1: Now, Jason, Katrina and I haven't broken up per se.
0: You haven't?
1: No.
0: I thought...
1: No. She's merely giving us geographical and emotional space while we consider the future of our relationship.
0: Right. You know, that's exactly what Gloria said to me 6 months before she married some other guy.
1: Jason, are you trying to upset me?
0: Upset? No, I'm sorry, Eugene. No. Forget the whole thing. You and Katrina, you go be as spaced out as you want to be.
1: Thank you. I think.
0: Look, I want to talk to you about the tunnel downstairs.
1: The tunnel? Mm-hmm. Oh, yes. The tunnel formerly used for the Underground Railroad. Fascinating, isn't it? I've been doing some research on it.
0: Good, because I want your help.
1: Mm.
0: You see, I was thinking that since it's such a remarkable find, we should open it up as an attraction.
1: Attraction?
0: Yeah, you know, a display of some kind. Mm. Telling about how part of Wits End was once a church and the pastor helped free the slaves and all that.
1: Indeed. But I'm not sure how one would set up such a display in an old tunnel. I assume, for example, the city building codes would have to be consulted for safety?
0: Well, I just called to see if a city inspector would come check it out. Mm. I figure that's the best way to go.
1: And what does Jack think about your idea?
0: I don't know. I haven't seen him to talk about it. I'm sure he wouldn't mind. Teaching kids about history is one of the things we want to do here, right?
1: Affirmative.
0: Then, let's get to work on it.
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0: You see, I figure the tunnel's wide enough to rope off this section over here while the kids come past over on this side.
1: I see. You know, Jason, perhaps we could install a sound system with discrete speaker placement to narrate points of interest in the history of...
3: Ah, there you are.
0: Hi, Jack.
1: Greetings, Mr. Allen.
3: Welcome back, Jason. I assume your trip went well?
0: As well as board meetings can ever go, I guess. We finally tracked Dad down for a brief conference call. He says hello.
3: That's nice.
1: Greetings, Mr. Whittaker.
3: He's well, I assume.
0: Mm-hmm. Well and busy, as usual.
3: Good.

0: these rock samples back to the college for analysis anyway. Pardon me.
1: All right. See you, Eugene.
0: Farewell.
1: Okay, spell it out. Why are you being so cryptic?
2: I'm not trying to be cryptic. I'm only concerned, that's all.
1: Yeah, well, I'm getting that message. But why?
2: Well, I had this dream.
1: Oh, no. Another dream?
2: Well, I've been having a lot of them lately, but this one in particular had to do with the tunnel.
1: And what about it?
2: Well, somehow it... Now, you know, these things aren't terribly clear.
1: Yes, I know.
2: But somehow this tunnel became a means to let evil into its end. Oh, boy. Even saying that sounds silly.
1: What kind of evil?
2: I don't know. But in my dream, terrible things happened all because of this tunnel.
1: Jack, are you sure you're not confusing what may happen with things that already happened? I mean, this tunnel was connected to the Underground Railroad in some tragic ways.
2: I thought of that, but I don't know. I'm not sure what else to say. I'm afraid if we do anything with this tunnel, it's going to lead to trouble.
1: Yeah, fortunately, I haven't done anything yet. Oh, except a city inspector is coming around this morning.
2: A city inspector?
1: Mm-hmm. To check for safety and stuff. But that won't mean we have to do anything else.
2: I wish we'd talked before you called anyone about it.
1: Well, you weren't here, and I saw no reason not to. Look, I don't want to be defensive, but it seems like every time I come up with something new for Wits End, you have a problem with it.
2: I'm sorry, Jason. I'm all for new things. It's just that... Well, I wish I would stop having these dreams.
1: Yeah, I do too. They give me the creeps. And frankly, you look worn out. I'll tell you what, why don't you take the day off?
2: Maybe I will. After the city inspector comes.

0: Here's your coffee, Mr. Hansen.
1: Thanks, Connie.
2: So, what do you think of the tunnel?
1: Well, I think where city ordinances about safety go, it's fine. May need a little shoring up here and there, but it's fine.
2: Great.
1: But I'm going to have to get a state inspector in to look at it.
3: A state inspector? Why?
1: For underground structures like tunnels and mines, the state has its own safety standards that they have to sign off on. It goes back to laws created during the mining boom last century.
3: Oh.
1: You're right about the historical significance, too. The state will want to approve anything that might alter or damage a landmark like this. It was a tunnel used for slaves, right?
2: Right.
1: Yep, gotta call the state. Shouldn't take long. Might even be able to get someone in this afternoon. Oh, that's my beeper. Thanks for the coffee, but I gotta go.
2: I'll walk you out.
3: Thanks for coming in, Mr. Hansen.
1: My pleasure.
2: So, do you think it'd be a problem installing speakers?
0: So, what do you think of that?
3: I think it makes me nervous. I mean, it feels complicated somehow. There's too much going on.
0: Yeah. Too bad. Especially since we wanted to use that tunnel for the Israelites.
3: Don't start, Connie. The Israelites are on hold for the time being.
0: I know, but...
3: See, I draw the line when people start getting hurt. What happened to Butch was inexcusable.
0: Did you tell Jason about the Israelites?
3: Not yet. There's no point now anyway. Israelites are disbanded.
0: Okay, I got your message. Though you may have a harder time getting that message across to some of the others.
3: What do you mean?
0: Well, Billy McPherson wasn't very happy about it.
3: Well, Billy can come in and talk to me if he has a problem. The same goes for any of the Israelites. I should have told them myself anyway. I have an idea. Why don't you call him and ask if he can stop by this afternoon?
0: Wait a minute. I thought Jason said you were taking the day off.
3: Are you kidding? Every ounce of my instinct tells me I need to stay right here.

0: Ah, greetings, Miss Kendall.
1: Hi, Eugene. Where have you been?
0: The college, having an analysis done on some of the soil and rock from the tunnel. Might Jack or Jason be here?
1: Well, Jason's running errands, but Jack's up in the office. Hmm. Did your analysis come up with anything?
0: Only that the walls are lined with a very unusual substance that needs further research. It's most intriguing.
2: I'm sure it is.
0: Mm-hmm.
1: For you.
0: Hmm? Perhaps I should report to Jack.
1: Wait a minute.
0: Yes?
1: You know, every time I look at your mustache, I just want to ask you how you're doing.
0: Well, I believe the progress of the mustache should be...

0: Be self-evident?
1: I don't mean the mustache. I mean you.
0: Oh.
1: You haven't been around, and, well, I was just wondering how you're doing without Katrina.
0: I am pleased to say that events have taken a turn for the better. My disposition is much improved. I have taken the time formerly occupied by her and filled it with reading and study.
1: Oh, yeah? What kind of reading and study?
0: A plethora, encompassing all subjects that will benefit me as a student and as a human being.
1: Oh. You mean, like, how to build a new personality in 10 easy steps?
0: Not exactly.
1: Are you telling me that you don't miss her anymore?
0: Not at all. I miss her terribly. In fact, as you have already observed, this mustache has become a constant reminder of her absence. That and the Bible she gave me at Christmas. Perhaps I should get rid of it.
1: The Bible?
0: No, this mustache. It may be doomed to failure. I'll have to give that some thought.
1: Eugene, have you been reading the Bible?
0: Well, of course. I promised Katrina that I would.
1: I'm glad to hear it.
2: Good afternoon. I am Professor Bodrill.
1: Oh, good afternoon. What can I do for you?
2: I'm here as a consultant to the state, as an inspector. I believe you have a tunnel?
1: Oh, yeah, the tunnel. That's right.
0: A state inspector?
1: I'll explain later. Professor, let me call Jack Allen and tell him you're here.
2: Please be so kind as to tell him that we're both here.
1: Both?
3: Both?
2: Yes. Professor Bodrill and...
4: Philip Glossman. It's nice to see you again.
1: Glossman!
5: Well, hello, Mr. Glossman. What a surprise.
4: Oh, a good one, I hope.
5: Well, that always depends. And you're...
2: Professor Bodrill.
5: Oh, nice to meet you. Now, you'll have to help me with this. I don't understand how we asked for a state inspector and wound up with a professor. And what is your role in this, Mr. Glossman?
4: Well, as you know, I'm always interested in anything connected to Odyssey. In this case, I guess you could call me the governor's all-around troubleshooter.
1: Troublemaker, you mean?
5: Connie, have you offered either of these gentlemen anything to drink?
1: No.
0: I could come up with something at my chemistry set, for Mr. Glossman, I mean.
5: Now, children, let's be on our best behavior, please.
4: Can we get on with this?
2: Yes, I think we should dispense with the pleasantries and investigate this so-called tunnel of yours.
5: I was hoping that Jason would be here when you came, but... Oh, well, let's go down.
4: It'd be better if you just pointed us in the right direction. Our inspection should be conducted privately.
5: Oh, I see. Then simply go through that door and down the stairs. The entryway to the tunnel is through that door at the far end.
4: Thanks.
2: We shouldn't be long.
1: I don't like this one bit.
0: I must confess a profound sense of uneasiness at the appearance of Mr. Glossman.
1: Anytime he shows up, there's big trouble.
5: Look, I understand your feelings, but there's no reason to be rude. Ah, Jason.
6: Hi, guys. What's going on?
1: The state inspector's here.
6: Ah, good.
1: And Glossman is with him.
6: Glossman? Who's Glossman?
0: He's the rather dubious personality from the state government who keeps trying to... How shall I say it?
1: Destroy Odyssey.
0: That's one way, I suppose.
6: Oh, wait a minute. I heard about him. He's the one who tried to build a freeway through Tom's farm and then pulled that environmental scam that...
1: Helped Tom decide to run for mayor.
0: He's the one.
6: Uh-huh. He also fought with my dad over creating Wits End.
0: Precisely.
6: So, why is he here with the state inspector?
1: Well, that's the question of the day.
0: Indeed.
1: I don't like it.
0: Me neither.
1: He has a history of making things difficult for us.
0: Speaking of history...
1: Oh, I'll get it.
0: I meant to tell both of you that my friends at the college are still analyzing the soil and rock from the tunnel.
1: Hold on a minute.
0: And it just occurred to me...
1: Jack, it's for you. Billy McPherson's returning your call.
5: Oh, I better take that in the office. Thank you.
6: Go on, Eugene.
1: He'll be right
6: you were
1: with
6: saying?
1: You,
0: yes, it just occurred to me that there may be some sort of historical information buried in the archives at the library, beyond what we already know about the tunnel's uses. Perhaps I should check on it.
6: Please do.
0: Very well. See you anon.
6: Connie.
1: Yeah, Jason?
6: You said that was Billy McPherson?
1: Uh-huh.
6: He's the guy my dad knew. The one who used to be in that group. What were they called? The Israelites.
1: Oh, is that so?
6: Yeah, why is Jack talking to Billy McPherson?
1: Is he? Oh, I mean, why? Oh, well, I really couldn't say. I mean, well, maybe they became friends after you and he, the two of you...
6: Maybe I should ask Jack.
1: Yeah, maybe you should.
6: I think I will. Call me when our inspectors come back up, okay?
1: Okay.
4: Oh, boy.
3: Well, what do you think?
2: I think we found what we're looking for, but we need to have it analyzed to be absolutely certain. He's going to be very happy.
3: Good. We've had so many goof-ups lately, we need a success. Now I just have to figure out how to get indefinite access to it.
2: It won't be easy. People are here all the time, and I understand that Jason Whittaker actually lives here.
3: Yeah. There's got to be a way around that. A way to get everyone out of the building long enough to get as much as we need.
2: You'll figure something out. I know it.
3: You can be sure of that. I have an ace up my sleeve that nobody knows about.

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1: The Tale of the Coin.
2: Hey, look what I got.
3: Oh, that's a beautiful coin. Is it a stater?
2: It is. Well, I found it at the temple.
4: I'm not one to get carried away by emotion, right?
5: Yes, but sweet.
4: We're being called on to take a leap of faith here.
6: We all rush in together, each one takes something, and then rush out together. Any questions?
3: Just one. Why are we doing this?
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7: 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We always love hearing from you.
8: Okay, let me get this straight. You started up the Israelites again to counter the Bones of Wrath, but now you've disbanded them again? I don't believe it.
9: I'm sorry, Jason. I should have told you, but it all happened so fast.
8: No, that's not what I don't believe. I don't believe you took that kind of action.
9: What do you mean?
8: Well, I mean, I never would have expected you to do something so aggressive. You had spies and everything. Now I'm really disappointed I wasn't here.
9: It doesn't make any difference. It's over.
8: You know, that's the other thing I can't believe. One of the kids gets a punch in the nose and you're calling it quits?
9: That was more than just a punch in the nose.
8: Whatever. The point is, you can't quit over the first signs of battle.
9: I can't?
8: No.
9: But I did. I won't risk the kid's well-being.
8: What about the well-being of Odyssey? The well-being of the people you started to help. You can't abandon them. Look, doing good involves risk. That's how it works.
9: I know that. But it's not my place to put kids in that kind of position.
8: Then whose place is it? Nobody else is going to mastermind this kind of thing. And you're forgetting that Dad did it a long time ago.
9: Whit created a gang that did good works, which is what I wanted to do. But now we're in some kind of, what's the word you used? A battle. That's an entirely different situation.
8: It's good versus evil. The greatest battle of all. I think we should continue the Israelites.
9: We?
8: Yes. I'd love to get involved. We could show the Bones of Wrath a thing or two, fight a little fire with fire.
9: That's what I'm worried about. The purpose hasn't been to fight fire with fire. We're not supposed to fight the way they fight.
8: Well, sorry. It's the only way I know how to fight.
9: It'll escalate. Each side getting harder and harder until someone is more than just beat up.
8: But that's part of the risk if we're going to win over the bad guys.
9: And exactly who are the bad guys, Jason? The Bones of Wrath? I don't think so. In fact, the more I look at the situation, the more I believe the Bones of Wrath are just a small part of a bigger scheme.
8: Which makes the Israelites critical to undoing whatever that bigger scheme is.
9: Jason,
8: look, if you won't keep the Israelites going, then I will.
9: No, you can't.
8: Yes, I can. Well, you don't think they'll listen to me?
9: I mean, you can't, because it would be wrong until we know what's really going on.
8: Oh, sure. And while we wait around, the bad guys get the upper hand. No thanks.
9: Oh.
8: Why does it seem like we keep coming back to the same argument? I want to take action, and you want to do a fact-finding tour.
9: Because recklessly taking action leads to unforeseen problems. Remember the arcade games? What happened with the imagination station?
8: I remember, and I've decided that whatever went wrong was worth the risk to find out what we could do that was right.
9: No matter who got hurt along the way.
8: No one was permanently hurt.
9: Oh, and
8: nobody will be. Jack, I don't understand you. I don't understand why you like to just sit around.
9: I don't just sit around. So you're taking over the Israelites?
8: Yeah.
9: Well, I can't stop you. Any more than I've been able to stop you from anything you've done over the past few months.
8: Well, you always said I was stubborn like Dad.
9: Stubborn, yes. But not like your dad. You don't leave me a lot of choice, do you?
8: Choice for what?
10: Jason, Jack, Professor Bovril and Glassman are up from the tunnel.
8: Okay, we'll be right down. Thanks, Connie. I can't wait to hear what they have to say. Aren't you coming?
9: No, I don't think so. You go ahead. You can fill me in later.
8: Okay.

0: I'm Jason Whitaker, gentlemen. What did you find?
1: Oh, it's nice to finally meet Witt's son. I can see the resemblance. I'm Glossman, and this is Professor Bovril.
0: Right. Any reason I can't get started on my display?
2: To be direct, Mr. Whitaker, there are several reasons we can't license that tunnel as a display.
0: Like what?
2: For one thing, it contains elements that are so unusual that we don't dare allow the public down there until we know more about them.
1: Safety precautions, you understand.
3: You mean the same kind of safety precautions like you pulled out at Tom Riley's farm?
1: Now, that was an unfortunate situation that I've been completely absolved of.
3: Oh, right.
2: We'll need to bring experts in to do some extensive testing.
0: Experts? Wandering all over Witt's End?
2: Not all over Witt's End, just in the tunnels.
0: I'm sorry. I don't like that idea.
1: Well, I'm sorry too, but you'll have to like the idea. As a potential health hazard, we have the legal right to investigate that tunnel.
3: Oh yeah? What kind of legal right?
1: Well, you probably don't know this, but the land Witt's End sits on is owned by the city. The building belongs to you, that's all. So if the state tells the city that we need to investigate a tunnel under their land, we will investigate the tunnel.
0: Tom Riley will never let it happen.
1: My guess is that Tom Riley will have much bigger problems than this to deal with. Much bigger problems. Good day, Whitaker. Connie?
2: Good day.
3: Whoa, he really sets my teeth on edge.
0: I can't imagine how he ever got into public office.
3: Me neither.
0: We better tell Jack what's going on. Jack? Jack, are you up there? Jack? That's strange.
3: Did you find him? I checked all over the first floor and... Jason, what's wrong?
0: It's a note from Jack.
3: A note?
0: Yeah, he must have slipped out the back door.
3: Well, why would he do that?
0: Because I decided to take over the Israelites. I assume you're one of them.
3: Well, yeah.
0: Look, I want you to call Billy McPherson and set up a meeting with the whole gang. I've got a lot of work to do.
3: Okay. But where's Jack?
0: Jack's gone. This note is his resignation.
3: What?
0: Jack won't be working at Witt's End anymore.
4: Jack has resigned from Witt's End? And what's going to happen in this battle between the Israelites and the Bones of Wrath? Will we ever find out what Glossman is really up to? And what does the tunnel have to do with it all? I guess the only way to find out is to keep listening. Meanwhile, I'd love to hear what you think of this particular series of adventures. What do you think is going to happen next? Just send your letter to Adventures in Odyssey, Colorado Springs, Colorado, 80995. Or in Canada, write to Box 9800, Vancouver, BC, V6B4G3. And don't forget to ask about how to get your own copy of today's episode. It's called Moving Targets. That address again is Adventures in Odyssey, Colorado Springs, Colorado, 80995. Adventures in Odyssey is a presentation of Focus on the Family. Moving Targets was written and directed by Paul McCusker. Our production engineer was Dave Arnold. And our executive producer is Chuck Bolte. And I'm Chris, hoping you'll join us again next time for more Adventures in Odyssey.
5: I like camping, but I don't want to live in a tent forever. I'm glad the Bible says it's just for now.
6: That's right. The tents we live in now are only temporary, and they're not even real tents. Did you know you live in a tent? I'm Zach, and this is Keys for Kids. The Bible talks about living in a tent, but it doesn't mean the kind that you camp in. The Apostle Paul used a tent as a picture of our human bodies. Just like a tent eventually wears out, our bodies grow weak and won't last forever. But for those who trust in Jesus, there is a permanent home waiting in heaven. 2 Corinthians 5:4 says, "For while we are in this tent, we groan and are burdened." Now let's listen to our story for today. It's entitled, Temporary Tents. "Hey kids, how about a camping trip to the mountains this weekend?" Dad asked enthusiastically at the dinner table one night. "I'm in," yelled Rico. He wanted to get his vote in before his older sister said something negative. Sure enough, Kara frowned. Dad, remember the last time we went camping? Our tent collapsed in the middle of the night because we didn't put it up right, and the mosquitoes nearly ate us alive. Rico giggled. Don't forget the night we camped on a beach. When the tide came in, water sloshed into our tent. Everything got soaked. The scariest experience for me, said Mom, was lying in the tent listening to some animal making a racket outside. I was sure it was a bear. But it was only a cute little raccoon, Dad grinned. Fun memories, huh? Reminds me of something I read in the Bible the other day about tents. He got up to find his Bible. Really? The Bible talks about tents? Rico asked. Yep, here it is. 2 Corinthians 5:1-5. Dad read the passage aloud. You see, Kara looked triumphant. Even the Bible says tents are trouble. Mom laughed. Except those verses are really comparing our bodies to tents. It's saying that as long as we're in our frail human skin, we're at risk of experiencing all kinds of sicknesses, temptations, and hardships. Right, said Dad. But don't forget that it also says our weak bodies are temporary. We'll only have them for as long as we live on this earth. One day, when Jesus returns, he'll provide those who trust in him with a new home. He's going to get rid of sin, sickness, and death forever and make the whole world new. And there we will have perfect bodies, invincible. Like Superman, shouted Rico. Cool. Well, in the meantime, said Mom, what do you say we trade the tent for a mountain lodge this weekend? Maybe near a lake? Everyone cheered but Dad, who shrugged good-naturedly. Okay, I hear you. But we're not through with camping. We've got plenty more adventures out there just waiting for us. Well, how about you? Have you ever thought of your body as a kind of tent? A tent is temporary. It's meant to be used for a short time while you're away from home. And this world is not our home. As Christians, our home is with Jesus. One day he will come back and make the world new so it can be our home forever, and he'll give us perfect bodies that will never wear out. Until then, remember he's with you in the temporary hardships you face. Our key verse is 2 Corinthians 5:4.
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7: Hi, this is Steve Sunshine, your midday host. Have you noticed how tense our country seems to be these days? 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It's not easy to be kind and caring when others aren't, and that's why we need each other. 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
9: Well, if you want to know the difference between the two kinds of wisdom, the wisdom of God and the wisdom of the world, you don't have to read very far into the Bible. You don't have to get past the book of Job, really. And in the New Testament, Corinthians has a great section on this. Many passages that teach you the difference between the wisdom of the world and the wisdom of God. I've chosen the best that I know how to be a student of God's wisdom and a follower of that wisdom in my life. Surely don't do it all perfectly, but I'm so thankful that I have a message from heaven to guide my life. And it's available to any who will seek after that. Today, we're going to talk more about how this concept of wisdom takes place in the book of Proverbs. One of the key subjects in the book of Proverbs is wisdom, written by the wisest man who ever lived. Before we get into the message, just let me say to you that we need wisdom today as we deal with the subject of Israel. I don't know why Israel matters so much to God, why it should matter to you, but the Bible tells us it's true. This is God's nation. This is the apple of God's eye. Jerusalem is the center of God's city. And we need to understand how important it is that we maintain the right attitude and right relationship toward Israel. So we put together this gift book. It's not a huge book, but it's a book that answers this question. And the title of the book is God's Heart for Israel. 100+ pages to help you work your way through the answer to many of the questions that are being asked today. This book is yours for the asking when you send your gift to us during the month of August. Make your gift the best you can. Help us do this job of maintaining the Word of God around the world. And we'll respond to your gift with this resource to help you stay focused in your life. Here's part two of Power Up with Powerful Proverbs. These are great truths. Stay tuned.
10: I want to point out that there are some wonderful promises that precede the Proverbs. What will God do for you if you take seriously this book? Let me tell you something that I did. Some years ago, I was at a men's retreat. The guy who was speaking got up and he said, "Let me give you an assignment that will change your life." He said, "There are 31 chapters in the book of Proverbs, and there's one chapter for every day of the month, given a day or so, depending on which month it is in the year. Some are 30, some are 31. But he challenged all of us to read a chapter from the book of Proverbs every day for a month, for a whole year. Every day. Whatever day you happen to see on the calendar, turn to that chapter in the book of Proverbs and read it. And then when you get to the next month, start over and read it again and do it 12 times in a row. And he said, "See what happens." Well, I did it. Years ago, I did it a couple of times. I don't currently do it, but I remember the incredible impact it had on my life is every day I would read through a chapter and hear the wisdom of Solomon, and inevitably it would apply to something that was on my schedule for that day or some situation that I was going to face. What a blessing is wrapped up in these wonderful truths from the Old Testament, from the wisdom of Solomon. And there are many promises in the Word of God for those who will take seriously this study. Notice Proverbs chapter 2, verses 10 and 11. "When wisdom enters your heart and knowledge is pleasant to your soul, discretion will preserve you, understanding will keep you." The Bible says that when you take the wisdom of these proverbs and apply them, you will be kept and you will have discretion. Notice Proverbs 3:13. "Happy is the man who finds wisdom and the man who gains understanding." Here's another promise for those who will study the wisdom of these verses. Notice Proverbs 3:15 through 18. "She is more precious than rubies, and all the things you may desire cannot compare with her." This is the truth of the book of Proverbs. "Length of days is in her right hand, in her left hand riches and honor. Her ways are ways of pleasantness, and all of her paths are peace. She is a tree of life to those who take hold of her, and happy are all those who retain her." And then notice Proverbs 8 and verse 11. "For wisdom is better than rubies, and all things that may be desired are not to be compared to her." And Proverbs 16:16. "How much better to get wisdom than gold, and to get understanding to be chosen rather than silver." And Proverbs 24 and verse 14. "So shall the knowledge of wisdom be unto thy soul. If you have found it, there is a prospect, and your hope will not be cut off." And I could list many more. There's probably another dozen promises in this book for those who will take seriously the wisdom contained in the Proverbs. We're going to take seriously what God is teaching us through the writings of the wisest man who ever lived, under the inspiration of the Holy Spirit, communicating to us God's truth in an everyday practical way so that we can figure out what to do. Anybody else ever wonder what to do? Now, that is the promise that goes with this book. Let me add a third thought, the purpose that pervades the Proverbs. Over and over again, Proverbs says, get wisdom. No matter what else you acquire, if you have to turn down gold and silver and rubies, get wisdom. Because wisdom will help you in a way that none of these other commodities will. But the question then is, what is wisdom? If we get it, how will we know we have it? Wisdom has been defined in many ways, and I have a whole sheet full of definitions of wisdom from some of the greatest people who've ever lived and great thinkers, people like Coleridge, who said that wisdom is common sense in an uncommon degree. Or Charles Haddon Spurgeon, who said the right use of knowledge. Or someone has added, wisdom is knowledge using its head. If I had to choose my favorite secular definition, it would go like this. Wisdom is doing the right thing without precedent. Wisdom is knowing what to do without having experienced the situation before, but having an intuition within your heart because of what you know from God and His Word, that you know what to do. All of the above definitions and descriptions of wisdom help us to focus this way. We need the wisdom that God Himself can give. He, not Solomon, is the fountainhead of wisdom. And all of the wisdom that Solomon had came to him from God because he asked God to give it to him. Remember? Now, what does wisdom look like in practical everyday language? How does it work? I remember some years ago reading a book by C.I. Packer called Knowing God. It's a classic book, and if you ever see it in the bookstore, you should buy it because it will help you with many, many walks that you have in your Christian life. But in this book, he talks for just a few moments about wisdom and what it means to have the wisdom of God. He said there are two basic ideas of wisdom that people have. He said one of them is like the picture you would see if you were, and this is an older book, so you can see he's in an older metaphor, the kind of picture you would see if you were to sit in the control room of a major railway in a city. Perhaps in some of the subways in the major cities of our country today. And there on the map you would see lights that represent all of the various subway trains that are moving throughout the city. And he said, as you sit there, you can see everything that's going on in the city, all the subways moving from one direction to the other, and you have a total picture of everything that's happening in that system. He said, unfortunately, there are a lot of people who feel like that if they get God's wisdom, they're going to get that. They'll be able to sit in the control room of the universe and understand why everything works and how it works and where it's going and when it's going to get there and when it's going to be late and all of that. How many of you know that if you have wisdom from God, you don't have that? Because if there's ever one thing I've been saying more and more in recent days, it's I don't understand why this is happening. I don't understand how this fits. I don't know why this is going on. I don't see how these two things happen. I really believe that I'm coming to grips with the fact that life is more of a mystery than most of us really want to admit. And if wisdom is being able to sit in the control room and understand everything that God is doing, then I can't tell you how to get that because I don't think that's available to man. But Packer said the other kind of wisdom is you're driving one of the cars, you're driving one of the trains, and you're trying to figure out what to do, and you're negotiating your way through the city, and you're asking Almighty God to give you direction so you know whether to take a right turn or a left turn. And so He gives you the wisdom for your own life. Now, how many of you know God does that? Doesn't He do that? God gives you the wisdom to determine what to do. That's why He says, if any man lack wisdom, let him ask of God, and He will give it to him. God will give you the wisdom to know what to do with your children. God will give you wisdom for your marriage. God will give you wisdom for your finances. He will give you the wisdom you need to make the right decisions about your life. But if you think wisdom is going to help you have the answers to all of the great philosophical problems of the world, that's not what God is talking about. These are the hidden secrets of Almighty God. But thank Him every day that He dispenses the wisdom you need to get through the next 24 hours. The wisdom you need to deal with the issue, and that wisdom comes from this book. That is the principle, the overall principle that you will find in the book of Proverbs. And then let me note with you, fourthly, the principle that permeates the Proverbs. There is one bedrock principle down underneath all of the others. We're going to talk about all these different subjects, But there's one that's underneath all of them, and it kind of introduces the book of Proverbs. And this is how you get wisdom. What is the key ingredient that you have to have in your own life in order to plug into the circuit and get the wisdom of God? Now, I want you to take your Bibles, and you probably don't read from this book very often, but find the book of Job. And I'm going to let Job ask this question for us. And I want you to follow along in your Bibles as we look at the 28th chapter of the book of Job. This is Job's discourse on wisdom. And I'm going to read it, and I want you to follow along in your Bibles as I do, beginning at the 12th verse. And here's the question Job is going to ask, class. He's going to ask, where do you get wisdom? And what is the secret to being able to get the wisdom of God? So in the 28th chapter, beginning at the 12th verse, here's the question. But where can wisdom be found? And where is the place of understanding? Man does not know its value, nor is it found in the land of the living. The deep says, it's not in me. And the sea says, it's not with me. It cannot be purchased for gold, nor can silver be weighed for its price. Cannot be valued in the gold of Ophir, in precious onyx or sapphire. Neither gold nor crystal can equal it. Nor can it be exchanged for jewelry or fine gold. No mention shall be made of coral or quartz. For the price of wisdom is above rubies. The topaz of Ethiopia cannot equal it. Nor can it be valued in pure gold. From where then does wisdom come? And where is the place of understanding? It is hidden from the eyes of all the living and concealed from the birds of the air. Destruction and death say, we have heard a report about it with our ears. God understands its way and he knows its place. For he looks to the ends of the earth and sees under the whole heavens to establish a weight for the wind and apportion the waters by measure. When he made a law for the rain and a path for the thunderbolt, then he saw wisdom and declared it and prepared it indeed. He searched it out, and to man he said, behold, the fear of the Lord, that is wisdom. And to depart from evil is understanding. Where does wisdom start? How do you begin to accumulate it? It begins with the fear of the Lord. And if you read the book of Proverbs, you can't get into the first chapter very far without discovering that this is made very clear. Go back in your Bibles to the first chapter of the book of Proverbs and notice what it says in the seventh verse. Proverbs chapter 1, verse 7. The fear of the Lord is the beginning of knowledge, but fools despise wisdom and instruction. The word fear of the Lord, that little phrase, is found 14 times in the book of Proverbs. So let me ask this question. What does it mean to have the fear of the Lord? Does that mean to be scared? Does that mean that you walk around kind of with your head bowed because you're afraid God's going to zap you? No. The fear of the Lord is not fear in the sense that you are totally afraid, although we don't want to get rid of that concept completely, because remember, whenever anybody met the Lord in the Bible, what happened? They didn't stand up with their hands up in the air, I promise you. They fell on their face before God and were as dead. So if Almighty God were to be here today in some physical presence, I promise you, we would be afraid. Amen? And the fact is, there's a sense in which we need to go back and underscore this a little bit, because it seems like we've lost the fear of God in our culture. That's why we are so familiar with God in terms that I think denigrate him and bring disrepute to his name. We ought to fear God in the truest sense, that God is the awesome power in the universe. He is the final authority in everything. There is no one to whom you can appeal after you've appealed to Almighty God. We should fear him in that sense. But I like the idea of the man who said that he feared God so much that he feared no man at all. To fear is to reverence, to have a sense of awe, to understand that he is the final answer, that he is the source, that he is the one beyond whom there is no appeal. So when God speaks, it is the final word. And we fear and reverence God when we take his word and we don't argue about it, and we don't equivocate over it, and we don't debate it. It's thus saith the Lord, God said it, I believe it, and that settles it. Now, if you don't study the book of Proverbs that way, understanding the nuance of the Proverbs and the wisdom literature of the Old Testament, then what will happen is, this will just be a reading course. You will read these little words, and you'll go home and say, well, that was a nice little thought about Proverbs of the Old Testament. No, the key to getting wisdom is to come at long last and understand that you don't have it to start with. Isn't that one of the hardest things we have to do? To come to the place where we understand that we don't have wisdom. And to recognize that we don't have what we need to get wisdom, that God is the only one who can give it to us. I think that's one of the reasons why over and over in the Bible we have a little phrase, like the one in Proverbs 3 in verse 7 that goes like this. Be not wise in your own eyes. Watch this. Be not wise in your own eyes. Fear the Lord and depart from evil. Proverbs 26:12 says, do you see a man who is wise in his own eyes? There's more hope for a fool than for him. Or Isaiah 5:21 says this, woe to those that are wise in their own eyes and prudent in their own sight. Or Romans 12:16 that says, be of the same mind toward one another. Do not set your mind on high things, but associate with the humble, and do not be wise in your own opinion. Now, how many of you know you can't be asking God for his wisdom and be all full of your own wisdom? Amen? You've got to come to the place where you're saying, Lord, I don't know what to do, but that's okay because I know you know what to do. And I'm dependent upon you. And I'm coming to this book with a hunger and a thirst in my heart to hear your voice. I'm not going to compare it with other opinions. I'm going to take your voice as the voice. We always are trying to hide our lack of wisdom, like the man who bought a yacht. And his wife was nervous because he had no experience in sailing. But he knew he could handle it. And so for weeks, he practiced in the harbor before taking it out to sea. Finally, he talked his nervous wife into going on the yacht with him. And gingerly, she stepped on board. Out into the harbor they headed as he tried to put her at ease. He said, honey, look, I practiced enough in this harbor to know where every rock and every reef and every sandbar is. And at that very moment, a huge hidden rock beneath the surface made a large crunching sound from stem to stern on the boat. And with a sheepish grin, he said, and one of them is going by right now. Isn't it hard for us to say, I don't know? This is not a plea for ignorance. This is a plea for dependence. This is a plea to come to the Word of God and say, Lord God, I do not know what to do, but that's all right, because I'm dependent on you, and all I have to do is come and say, Lord, fill the emptiness of my wisdom with your wisdom and give me insight into life, and God will do that. He has promised to do it. The prophet Jeremiah had it all together in one of my favorite texts from the Old Testament scripture when he wrote, in Jeremiah 9:23-24, thus says the Lord, let not the wise man glory in his wisdom, let not the mighty man glory in his might, nor let the rich man glory in his riches, but let him who glories glory in this, that he understands and knows me, that I am the Lord, exercising loving kindness, judgment, and righteousness in the earth, for in these I delight, says the Lord. If we're going to boast, we're going to boast in the knowledge that we have of Almighty God. You've probably heard someone say in a seminar somewhere something that goes like this, he that knows not and knows not that he knows not is a fool. Shun him. He that knows not and knows that he knows not is simple. Teach him. He that knows and knows not that he knows is asleep. Wake him up. But he that knows and knows that he knows is a wise man. Follow him. You know, that's a beautiful little paradigm. It's just not true. The last part of it says that he who knows and knows that he knows is a wise man. I don't believe that's true at all. I think a wise man is a man who knows what he doesn't know. And because of what he doesn't know, appeals to his Almighty God to fill him with the wisdom that he needs. Because if we're full of our own wisdom, we will never seek the wisdom of God. We're going to seek the wisdom of God for some issues that face every one of us at one time or another. We're going to talk about some powerful principles from the book of Proverbs. We're going to look at the Proverbs for the powerful. What kind of people should we be looking for to fill the offices of our land? Does God have anything to say about the way people should rule and govern and how the powerful should function? I believe he does. And so we're going to look at that. And then we're going to talk about Proverbs about purity. One of the great problems we have in our culture today is immorality and moral free fall. But the Word of God in the book of Proverbs gives us some clear counsel on purity and how to maintain purity in our lives. We're going to talk about Proverbs for partners, married couples. Does the Bible have anything to say in the book of Proverbs that will help us relate to one another better? And Proverbs for parents. How do we deal with children as God brings them into our lives? And many others as we move through this book. So let me challenge you to do what someone challenged me to do several years ago. Let me challenge you to begin reading the book of Proverbs, the chapter coinciding with the day of the month. And do it during this series. Just read it. It won't take you very long. They're not very long chapters. Don't try to find a way to outline most of the chapters because they're often sort of disjointed sayings. But the book of Proverbs will change your life if you will let it work every day in the way you live and the way you function. But you know what? There's something better than Proverbs and something better than Solomon. And that is, there is the one in whom is all the wisdom of God embodied. And the book of Colossians says that person is Jesus Christ. My friends, you have a winning combination if you have the written word and you have the living word. The written word spells out for you what to do, but the living word lives within you, empowering you to do it. And if you do not know the living word, if you've never received Jesus Christ, who is God's message to us, his message of love and forgiveness and acceptance, if you do not know Jesus Christ in that way, let me encourage you to accept into your life the living word, the wisdom of God incarnate, and let him be the source of your strength to live out your life every day in keeping with this book. There is no happy existence apart from it. And every place where we find hurt and anxiety and pressure and difficulty, we will also find from God a word to help us and strengthen us in the living word and in the written word. And my challenge to you is to spend time in the written word and spend time with the living word, and God will give you wisdom for your life.
9: You know, one of the things that is most frightening is for evil people to be in powerful places. We see that happening today, even in our own country, and some of the changes that have taken place in the leadership of our cities and states. And it's frightening because they're powerful, but powerful to do wrong. And the Bible doesn't give anyone any opportunity to do that. That's not what power is all about. Power is about doing the right thing in the right way. And in the book of Proverbs, there's much said about what a powerful person looks like. When you get power, you better have some integrity. And we're going to talk about that as we get through this book, as we have today. Hey, we need some wisdom about the nation of Israel, and we have been hearing so many negative things about Israel. I want to give you something very positive. A book called God's Heart for Israel, 100-plus pages of truth from the Scripture about the importance of Israel. 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
11: This is Max Licato. Ancient Israel had the scruffy hills of Gilead, and somewhere in this rugged land, Elijah came to believe in a mighty Yahweh who refused to share his glory with others. He confronted Ahab and Jezebel with a surgical strike. Baal was regarded as the god of fertility, yet Baal's veil was about to be yanked back. Jehovah has declared a drought. Does Elijah have some encouragement for our generation? Absolutely. The story of Elijah offers us hope. Elijah shows us that one person following a living God is greater than hundreds of people praying to a lifeless one. This is Max Lucado.
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3: A good core group, whether it's alcohol, meth, whatever it was, who were really fighting to stay sober. Mm. And I'll tell you, I've also done a lot of accountability. And they're scarily similar. The guy's trying to get off meth, and the guy's trying to get off porn.
2: 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I'm Dave Wilson.
1: And I'm Ann Wilson, and you can find us at familylifetoday.com. This is Family Life Today. We have Jacob Valk back with us today. He's the co-executive director and co-founder of Into the Light Ministries. And this conversation is going to go deep. It's going to be so helpful.
2: We're going to talk about porn. We're going to talk about your kids and how to protect them. And you don't want to miss it. And you're going to want to share it with people. So let's go.
1: I talk to wives often and they say, oh, my husband would never look at porn. I've never struggled, and my kids would never. I'm like, oh, you don't know what's going on in the world. Like, you need to open your eyes, because it could be your husband, your child, your daughter. It could be you. And so just to open our eyes to say, yeah, it's our flesh. There's a battle going on, and Satan is wanting to win.
3: I helped a little bit, or at least was on the end of a research with Barna. So you can, if you don't believe me, you can go look at the research that Barna has put out. I think it's with Pure Life, on the state of pornography in the church right now.
1: They just quoted this at our church a couple Sundays ago.
2: I just did. And am I right?

0: interested in a guy. And so my friend starts sleuthing this guy, right? Just want to understand a little bit about him. Good older brother.
1: Good brother.
0: And he found this guy's TikTok and the people that this guy was following on TikTok. And they were all softcore pornography.
2: Oh.
0: So he goes to his little sister and says, Christian high school. And says, hey, sis, listen, this is not the kind of guy you want.
1: Hmm.
0: And she looked at him and I'm quoting, all the guys in my class watch pornography. Who really cares?
2: Mm-hmm.
0: Now, you might say, you could say that's a unique situation. Fair enough. But this is a really conservative Christian.
2: I don't think that's unusual.
0: Yeah, from her point of view, maybe more pessimistic, but I'll trust her perspective from the trenches out. From her, she would look around and say, all the guys in my class, this is a... So parents, at least specifically, don't be naive.
1: Yeah.
0: Because if it's not, it might be active watching, but it also might be stumbling on it, curiosity, a second look, a third look, and we totally underestimate how addictive pornography is.
2: Mm.
0: Gary Wilson has an amazing book called Your Brain on Porn. It's pretty graphic.
2: I've heard of it.
0: But he walks through how addictive, and he doesn't use that lightly. He doesn't just throw addiction around. He goes, how can I prove or really work through the addictive nature? And he does a lot. He goes through a lot of sociological stuff and biological stuff.
1: I went to a seminar.
2: I was going to ask, Dave, isn't that him?
1: Yeah. He sometimes does a workshop at Iron Sharpens Iron's conferences. I speak at those.
0: Yeah.
1: And I'm the keynote, you know, I do this thing and then I literally hear all the guys come up. Here's their workshops you can pick. And I hear him and I'm like, I got to get ready for my next talk, but I got to go see what this guy's doing.
2: Well,
1: I sit in the back of the room and it was mind blowing.
0: Yeah.
1: Because he has literal images of your brain.
0: Yep.
2: I wanted to say before, I want you to get into that, Dave, but Dave comes home late from this conference. I'm already in bed. It's super
1: late. We got to get him on Family Life Today for one thing.
2: This thing that I just saw.
0: Yeah.
1: Yeah.
2: And he shows these slides of a brain. Was it a brain scan?
1: Yeah, he's showing brain scans on cocaine, on video games. I mean, it's just amazing what happened. That he shows porn, and it's worse than cocaine. It's worse than alcohol in terms of addictive nature.
2: Because
1: just
2: of gray matter or something?
1: Gray matter and, you know, and how long it takes to transform your brain back.
0: Yeah.
1: Other things can take weeks. This takes months.
0: I spent 3 years on staff at a drug rehab center. So I lived in and among the guys.
1: Not
0: in an apartment. You get the idea. But I would eat with them.
1: You've had quite the life. And you're not even 30 years old yet, dude.
0: It was a lot of fun. This is my single years. So I was like, well, I was thinking like, you know what? Redeem the time, do something useful. I'm like, I can go right into the mess. And so I'm like, why don't I go live at a rehab center and help the guys with their struggles?
2: Said nobody ever.
0: Yeah. It was a lot of fun, let me tell you. I enjoyed it so much.
2: Wow.
0: Because these guys, you know, they're messy people. I met a lot of people who thought they were Jesus, that's for sure. Or there's plenty of spies. The CIA was on the roof a lot, let me tell you. But there are a lot of guys, a good core group, whether it's alcohol, meth, whatever it was, who were really fighting to stay sober.
2: Mm.
0: And I'll tell you, I've also done a lot of accountability and they're mirror images of each other.
1: Yeah.
0: You know, everyone's case is going to be different, but they were scarily similar. The guy's trying to get off meth and the guy's trying to get off porn.
1: Yeah, well, it's interesting. I think the study that I looked at said, here's one, you can correct it if I'm wrong. I used the number 7 out of 10. And I think it might have been 8, but I just for being safe, I said to my church a couple weeks ago, 7 out of 10 church-going men have looked at porn in the last 30 days.
2: Oh, I thought it was week. It's 30 days.
1: No, 30
2: That's
1: days.
2: Better.
1: In the last month.
0: Yeah.
1: And that's all you need to hear is like, so everybody's sitting around the room right now.
0: Yeah.
1: A lot of them. So in some ways, what you're even saying as a dad stepping into his daughter or son's life, I think sometimes as dads, I'm just thinking of the dad, and this could be the mom, but I think the dad is afraid to step in there because he's struggling.
0: Yeah.
1: And it's his little secret.
0: Yeah.
1: And he don't want to be a hypocrite. So he's just like, if I don't say anything, it's better than trying to walk in and say, hey, you should stop this when I can't.
0: Yeah.
1: Do you see that?
0: I see a lot.
1: Yeah.
0: I see it from both sides. So, I mean, for the man who's struggling, brother, put your hand to the plow.
1: Mm.
0: Get after it. Get good accountability in your life. Don't be afraid to radically cut off access.
2: What about the guy or the woman's like, I've tried.
0: Yeah.
2: I've tried. I just keep falling. I ask for forgiveness, repentance. Mm. I can't get free.
0: I resonate with that. I understand that feeling. I get it. It's also

0: a lie. Because we don't serve a God who is content with us sitting in our sin. So we serve a God who paints us a picture with the Bible that's realistic. So James says, if anyone says he is without sin, he's a liar. So sin will be a part of our lives till kingdom come. But God does not leave us just to wallow in sin and stay there. There is a pathway out. Garrett Kell has a great line where he says, the Christian life is more about direction than perfection. That's a really great way of saying two steps forward, one step back is still two steps forward.
1: Yeah.
0: And the guys who I've known who've got hooked very early and struggled very long, what their struggle often looked like was forward a lot, falling back, wrestling, but there was always, it was characterized by a pattern of moving forward.
2: Pursuit.
0: Find new ways. I've guys who've started with one device, got a dumber device, and eventually just abandoned the device altogether because they were serious. And they said to themselves, you know what? Is it worth it? Jesus had really harsh words about what happens in Matthew 5 about...
1: Cut it off.
0: Gouge it out.
1: Yeah.
0: Why? Because hellfire is reserved for those who don't. Mm-hmm. And we have to speak with compassion and love because Jesus also says that for those who are weary and downtrodden, a bruised reed he will not break, a smoldering wick he will not quench. And he also says, put your sin to death. Mm. And I think for the person who feels discouraged, I would say, like, go read the Sermon on the Mount again, because it will give you a lot of the best kick in the pants you could get. And it shows Jesus' heart for those who are broken and downtrodden. So he's with you in the battle.
2: And I would add this too. I think we forget that when we are in Christ, when his spirit lives within us, that is the power of the resurrection is within us.
0: Yeah.
2: And so he's not going to just say, oh, it's too bad, you can't make it. We've got the power of God in us.
0: Amen.
2: And he wants to bring us victory. He wants us to be free. He says, I came so that you could be free. One of the questions we get most often this time of year is, what study should we do with our small group?
3: I thought you were going to say, who's going to win the Super Bowl?
2: No, I wasn't going to say that. And honestly, if you haven't done the new Art of Marriage, and I said, it's a new Art of Marriage
3: yet. It's been like refreshed, redone, and it is awesome.
2: You should do it. Give it a shot.
3: Yeah, you can do the Art of Marriage. And if you want, maybe you want to do a parenting study. We have the Art of Parenting or Vertical Marriage. They're all video studies and workbooks, and they're on sale right now through the end of August. 25% off. 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
1: How much do you, even in the doc, or in your own personal journey with men, especially, and I know women struggle as well, but how much do you dive into not just to fight it and accountability, but the underneath
2: root
1: of there's something that's triggered, maybe in your family history or something. Uh-huh. You know, Jay Stringer will dive into that. You know, obviously author and a counselor in this area, and he's always like, well, he even gets into, what kind of porn are you drawn to? There's a connection to, like, what? You know, you can get too psychobabble about it, but there's something there that sometimes if you do all the right things, you get the restrictions and everything, but you never get to what's driving it.
0: Totally.
1: You'll win for a while. He calls it splurge and purge. You'll purge for a while, and then 3 months later, just went through 3 days or a week, and I'm good for 6 months. Boom. And most guys I talk to, that's their story. I'm winning. And then you see them.
2: You slip.
1: And they had a night or a day, and then they'll go 3 more months. And he's like, is that the pattern you want, or do you want to win? And he's like, they haven't got to that.
0: Mm-hmm.
1: You know, there's something driving that.
0: Yeah.
1: How much do you do that at all?
0: Yep. And this is why these kind of conversations take a lot of time, because you have to cover, like, okay, the theology of it all.
1: Yeah.
0: Both the sin and the design, right? Which we could talk about.
2: Ooh, I want to hit that too.
0: And then you have practical steps. And that's the cutting off of the access. That's devices. That's the nitty gritty of accountability. There's all that discussion. And then there's also the, all right, let's not pretend we can, like you said, like we can't white knuckle through this.
1: Yeah.
0: So what he's getting at, and this has been so helpful in the documentary, a guy named Heath Lambert talks a lot about this. So he really gets into like understanding your heart. Mm. And I found it so helpful with guys. So let's say There's a, I'll just use a guy, put girl in there too, right? You're at work and just the project is not going well and you don't feel respected or appreciated. So there's that good need there. It's good to want to feel respected and appreciated. Right, that's a hole. And you're not getting that. That you leave it and you feel, you end up kind of forgetting about your day. You just feel down. And then the evening comes and all of a sudden you're hit with radical temptation, but you don't really have a game plan. And eventually you fight it a bit and then you just watch porn and you just feel awful and you call it a night. Well, what we can do, if I was in an accountability group with that
1: right
0: guy.
1: Right there, like, by the way, you know, that is so many men's stories.
0: Oh my goodness, right.
1: And I'm guessing women too. But. Yeah.
2: Well, I usually just eat something. But it's the same idea.
0: It's the same kind of thing, right?
2: Yes.
0: So you can reverse engineer that and say, all right. So you don't feel respected and appreciated at work. A couple things you could say. First of all, where are you finding the core of your identity? There's a lot of thinking you could do about, like, hey, you're treasured and valued by the king of all creation. Hmm. Meditate on that. That should put a little bit of a spring in your step. But let's not pretend this isn't real to be hurt at work, right? If you're going to carry that, knowing beforehand, looking at yourself and knowing beforehand, saying, you know what I do when I feel this way? I usually end up going to porn. Hmm. Have that in your mind 4 or 5 hours before that's likelihood at 2 or 3 in the afternoon instead of 9 or 10 at night.
2: That's good.
0: And go, you know what I'm going to do? Mm. I've got to get a game plan for this. I'm going to put on. So what does that mean? I'm going to text my buddy and see if we can go play some ultimate frisbee.
1: Yeah.
0: Because I know I'm going to get a good old, healthy, God-glorifying endorphin hit from going to play some ultimate frisbee with Jared.
2: I'm going to get a sweat on.
0: Right. And it's good. It helps. Or you're going to say, you know what? I'm going to crack open my Bible and I'm going to start reading through the Psalms and root my identity in Christ. That's the putting on. And then the cutting off is, all right, it's usually my phone and it's usually as I'm doom scrolling Instagram. So I'm going to lock that thing in the kitchen cupboards at about 8 o'clock and go read the Lord of the Rings or something and get me away from that device in a better headspace.
1: Yeah.
0: Thinking through these things beforehand gives you a game plan, anticipating that temptation will come.
1: Yeah.
0: Waiting till temptation hits and then going, oh, what's happening? The devil, see, the thing is, and this is so helpful, having a good spiritual warfare cap is really helpful. The devil intentionally wants to keep us ignorant of these things.
1: Yeah.
0: Doesn't want us to be wise and mature and thoughtful about it. Because what it does is we just start coming up with very clear, logical steps to take to fight sin. That's a simple observation. What I think Jay Stringer would point out some very helpful things where it can be like years and much deeper hurt.
1: Yeah.
0: And that can, then certain professionals can be really helpful in really taking time to untangle that.
1: Get underneath it a little
0: really
1: bit.
0: Really get underneath it.
1: I mean, everything you just described is what an alcoholic would do.
2: Like, exactly.
1: I can't
2: anyone
1: have
2: with
1: alcohol
2: an
1: in the home. I can't go to a bar. But here's what we do. We're like, oh, I'm not that bad.
0: Yeah, exactly.
1: But we have to look in the mirror and go, I am.
0: Yeah.
1: If I'm going to it once every 3 months or whatever it is, you got to look in the mirror and go, it's an issue.
0: Yeah.
1: I don't want to call myself a pornaholic or whatever their word is, you know, like, but I have to be that vigilant.
0: Yeah.
1: And if I'm not ready to name it and be that honest about it, like, you know, a little sin here and there is not that big a deal. Yeah, it is.
0: Yeah.
1: Especially if you're married and it's going to be a legacy. It's like, you got to vigilante.
0: Yeah.
1: Put on the camo and say, I'm winning this sucker.
2: Well, how important is it to bring it into the light to tell somebody?
0: Totally. And what I think you said is so good about that is I don't want to be more, this is going to sound weird, I don't want to be more spiritual than Jesus. Because
1: impossible.
0: When he came to the question of sexual sin, one of the major passages, Matthew 5, that's about adultery in the heart. What did he say?
1: Mm.
0: He didn't say, go look at your history of origin. He didn't say all this stuff.
1: Yeah.
0: He said, and he didn't, weirdly, he didn't even give more spiritual advice, like make sure you meditate on God. He said, start cutting things off.
1: Mm.
0: Take radical measures. Now, all those other things are good. I'm a big God theology guy. Get your big God theology.
1: Yeah.
0: But what I've learned over the years is what's so brilliant about Jesus' advice is that one of the most clear ways you tell yourself what you value is by radical steps.
1: Mm.
0: So here's a story about that, which is to what you're saying. I have this buddy of mine, really dear friend, but I hadn't caught up with him in a long time, right? We kind of just by distance and time. So I was going for a walk with him and I asked him about where he was at with pornography. And he's like, yeah, you know, it's kind of rough. Like, it's not too bad. It's probably, we started talking about it. And it turns out he was about once a month. And in his mind, it was bad, but it wasn't a disaster. And I told him, I said, brother, once I kind of really tried to get the story, and he was honest, I said, dude, your wife has a license to leave you. Maybe not divorce, but like if you're every month for years now, and she's putting up with that, she could totally take a break. And this is bad, dude. You're a porn addict. And he kind of took a step back. He's like, whoa, and I'm like, a pattern of repeated use, that's addiction. So he thought about it. He talked to me. We just kept talking. He was great. He was like, dude, you know, it's an hour long conversation, but he said, dude, this is a Rubicon moment for me. Like, I have never put it as starkly as this before. So I got really amped about it. I'm like, dude, you gotta cut things off. You gotta put your phone, you gotta smash your phone. Like, you gotta get, you know, so we had this big conversation. It was great. About a week later, he sends me a video on Facebook Messenger. And he wrote on the top, faithful are the wounds of a friend. It's a proverb. And it was a video of him placing his phone on a block of cedar and blasting a nail through it.
1: Really?
0: And to this day, that phone, that block hangs over top of his dresser in his bedroom.
1: Is that right?
0: Last time he ever watched porn.
1: He just got to the point like...
0: He was... But what I love about that is it says so many things. He started seeing his sin clearly.
1: Yeah.
0: He saw that in relation to his wife, who's hurting, clearly. We talked a lot about God and how God views us. He started seeing God's love for him and God's judgment towards sin clearly. And that is good to be frightened of that. And he put that in action steps. So he told himself, to the cost of a phone, I'm going to tell myself something seriously, an embodied, real way. And he blew a nail through that phone, destroying it. And now every single night he can look at that thing and go, yeah.
1: I guess
0: I'm serious about this.
1: And every single night his wife can look at that.
0: As a testament,
1: and say, you love me.
0: Yeah.
1: And again, I'm not saying that you're never going to struggle again or anything, but you have put to death one of the things that is the bridge to sin.
2: Amen. Well, let me ask you guys, because both of you have shared your struggle. What's been different about your walk with God when you see people like your friend who just nailed it, his phone? What happens in your walk with God when you're free?
0: A guilty conscience weighs on every atom of your being. It weighs, it drags, it's hard to laugh, it's hard to sing. When you just, a guilty conscience just nags you. Now that's not to say, if, you know, James, if we say we have no sin, we'll always have sin, we'll always have struggles. But there's something about a continual, repeated, and the knowledge that you'll probably do it again, that weighs on you. And so having a clean conscience, the freedom and deep breathedness I've seen in guys when they're 2, 3, 4 months free and they just go, dude, I can go to church and like sing and not feel like I'm a hypocrite. It's amazing. It's so wonderful. Even the guys who, they've watched pornography last week, but it was only one time. And you know what? 2, 3 weeks ago, it was almost every day. And then you can say, glory to God. Because one time is a lot less, you know, mocking and insulting God's design for sexuality. And that's worth celebrating and worth getting really excited over.
2: And the thing I think about you, Dave, like Dave just talked about this briefly in a sermon at church. And I'm looking around our church. There's a lot of men at our church.
0: Yeah.
2: And I'm watching these guys wiping tears off of their faces. And they feel the guilt, the shame. They know it and they want to be used by God, but they feel so unworthy, and women and men. But I'm listening to you, Jacob, like, man, there's hope.
1: Yeah. And I also think it's like that reaching for what I know I can have and I've had before, but I'm just sort of blocked from it because I'm holding on to porn or whatever it is. Yeah. I think the same thing happens right here in your marriage. It's like the intimacy, not just sexual or physical, but the intimacy that she longs for is not attainable when you're hiding this secret from your spouse. But it's like, we have a good marriage, but we don't have the marriage we could have if I would just deal with my porn thing.
2: Well, and I can attest to that, because when we were first married, Dave was struggling, but he never told me. I could feel something going on. Like, it feels like we're not together. What's going on?
1: And I'd lie. We're good. And the second she said it, I'm like, it's this.
2: I'm hiding.
1: But there's no way I'm telling her.
2: But you know, I could feel
1: I'm
2: it.
1: I'm going to win like, this battle all by myself.
2: I bet I've asked you 20 times, what's like, is there something I've done? What's happening? I can feel a separation between us. And that's what happens when you have a secret between you. There's a separation. You're one. And especially there's one of you that can a lot of times feel that.
0: Well, you guys with your story can say something so much more powerful than I could. I'm very newly married.
2: Yeah.
0: In that, for the person who's struggling right now and they haven't told their wife or their husband.
1: Yeah.
0: And they're like, oh, I'm just going to vaguely muscle through it. You guys can say, hey, there's hope on the other side of this. And there's a vision for a really great marriage.
1: Mm-hmm. Yep.
0: But it's not going to be easy. You don't get the easy way through this. You have to be honest and start muscling through and take the pain that goes with honesty. But I have so many friends who have gone through this.
2: Yeah.
0: And their marriages are amazing on the other side of some difficult conversations.
1: Yeah. This is so helpful.
2: Oh, this conversation with Jacob Volk, I was taking notes during that whole thing because I feel like I want to know it. I want my kids to know how to access this to help their kids, but also friends. Like, this is an area that everyone struggles with.
1: Yeah, and I think God's speaking to all of us. Mm-hmm. And, you know, the conversation doesn't need to end here. 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
5: I'm Steve O'Dell with Mission Network News. Hamas agrees in principle to a Gaza peace deal as Christians continue their years-long work to love those affected by war. Then translation efforts turn hearts to God in remote parts of Ghana. We'll hear about that in just a moment. But first, tensions flare in the Holy Land as Hamas signs on to a draft peace agreement for Gaza and settlers clash in the West Bank. Late last week, Hamas agreed, at least in principle, to the next step in a process that could end its military control of Gaza. You can learn more about these updates in the full report online. Sitting in close proximity to both Gaza and the West Bank, staff and students at Bethlehem Bible College see gospel opportunity in the Israeli-Palestinian conflict. President Jack Serra says,
6: we didn't stop working since day one of the war. We've been helping with food through our partner there, the churches. That had been really a huge part of our ministry to our people, the Palestinians.
5: Bethlehem Bible College equips Palestinian Christians to be the hands and feet of Jesus, speaking peace in a region full of hostility. When Israel and Hamas went to war in 2023, desperate needs led to immediate action.
6: We had to create different initiatives, including food distribution, medical help, job creation opportunities. We were able to hire over 200 plus people over periods of 3 months, 6 months, to help in organizations and churches in the Bethlehem government, as well in Gaza.
5: You can help through the Shepherd Society, the charitable arm of Bethlehem Bible College. Then, protests in India, led by the self-named Cockroach Janta Party, have brought Hindu, Muslim, and Christian young people together over the past several months. They united to demand government accountability after yet another national exam leak scandal in May. India's Minister of Education has resigned, according to their demands. However, government backlash against protesters is a new concern. We connected with Peter, a leadership coach serving in places in South Asia.
7: We are all amazed to see how they were able to stand firm in the midst of all kinds of threats, abuse. They were abused, threat. They called all kinds of names.
5: The government under Prime Minister Narendra Modi does not take dissent lightly. Clashes with police last month left scores of protesters and police injured. Now, protest leaders say authorities are pursuing criminal cases against many demonstrators.
7: They're even starting to crack down on people who posted things against Modi. Or criticizing Modi, or, you know, probably saying things in a little derogative manner.
5: Peter says that historically, Christians in India have stayed out of politics, but Christians took part in these protests, which to him is a positive move towards standing for justice in their nation. Read the full report at our website to learn more about the spiritual battle and political dangers facing India's Gen Z. And believers in northwestern Ghana are sharing Christ with the Birafor. It's an agricultural people group with limited access to the gospel in their heart language. Church planting is hard work without resources, so one group recently turned to World Missionary Press for help. WMP's Helen Williams says,
8: our contact there said, you know, if I could just have something in their language. I will help you. I will get the translation that you need.
5: Church planners in Ghana are working with WMP to translate its Way to God scripture booklet into Birifor.
8: They were willing to help, so we're willing to do the work and get it printed. I think we're in the last check. So the Birifor is ready to be printed.
5: One church planner shared the gospel with a Birifor farmer who responded, "This is the first time I feel that God is speaking to me." Scripture booklets help people retain that message because they can read it over and over. Will you help WMP print and send scripture booklets to church planners in Ghana?
8: That one is about ready to come off the press in the next few months and then get to the field.
5: Get details in the full report online. 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I'm Steve O'Dell.
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11: Let us run with endurance the race that is set before us, looking to Jesus, the founder and perfecter of our faith. Long ago, people connected sickness with personal sin. Jesus used that common perception in healing a paralyzed man, beginning by forgiving his sins and thus infuriating some nearby Jewish scribes. Today, a look at a great miracle. From the Moody Church in Chicago, this is Running to Win with Dr. Erwin Lutzer, whose clear teaching helps us make it across the finish line. Pastor Lutzer is showing us portraits of Christ in a series he's calling Come and See Jesus. Pastor, no modern medicine could restore a man's paralysis instantly like Jesus did. I imagine this had a profound impact on those watching.
12: Dave, I have two comments. First of all, I do want to emphasize that there were times when Jesus did not connect personal sin with sickness. But yes, in this case, he did. And what we need to do is to recognize, secondly, that the Bible gives us enough information and enough proof that Jesus is the Son of God that for those who are open to belief, they can believe. Now, if people are closed to believing, well, then, of course, no information is ever going to change their mind. All that to say, we should be so grateful for Jesus Christ, who does do miracles and still does those miracles today, especially the miracle of redemption. And we here at Running to Win are deeply committed to getting this message of the transformation of Jesus to the world. Perhaps you've heard me say this before, but Running to Win is in 50 different countries in 7 different languages. Would you consider helping us? During this month, we have special friends who have said that they are willing to double any gift that is given. In other words, your gift of $50 becomes $100. Well, you can do the math. What an opportunity it is to make an eternal investment. And at the end of this message, I'm going to be giving you some contact info, but also reading a story of someone's life who is going through a period of transformation because of people just like you who support this ministry. For now, let us listen. Jesus is recorded in the New Testament as having asked more than 100 questions. He was always asking questions. One of the best ways to teach somebody is question, question, question, question, question, because you make them think. So Jesus is asking them, why do you question these things in your hearts? Now, here's my question for you. Which is it easier to say to the paralytic, your sins are forgiven, or to say, rise and take up your bed and walk? Which is it easier to say? How many of you think that it is easier to say, rise, take up your bed and walk? How many of you say it's easier to say your sins be forgiven? How many of you are not with me at all in this? Time to think, folks. Time to think. It is, let me begin by saying that to forgive sins and to heal a paralytic, both of those are impossible. I can't do either. And when you're in the realm of impossibility, it doesn't really matter how big the impossibility is. It's just impossible. But what Jesus is trying to get them to see is this. It is easier to say your sins be forgiven, because talk is cheap and you can't prove whether the sins have been forgiven or not. When you have somebody whose sins are forgiven, if you lead them to the Lord, you don't notice these sins just float through the window. You say, oh, you know, I led somebody to Christ and he had so many sins, you should have seen them all when they left. No. Anybody can say to you, your sins are forgiven, because it is non-verifiable. But to say, rise and take up your pallet and walk, for somebody who's been a quadriplegic for the last 10 or 15 years. Now that you had better produce if you say that, or else you'll be seen to be a fake, which you'd be. Now, let's follow Jesus' logic a little bit more here. Jesus goes on to say that you might know that the Son of Man hath power on earth to forgive sins. I say to you, rise, take up your bed, and walk. Now hang on to that. What Jesus is saying is, on the basis of your own logic, because you are saying that this person cannot be healed unless he is first forgiven, if I heal him, that proves that he has been forgiven. Because unless he is forgiven, he cannot be healed. So that you might know that the Son of Man has power on earth and authority to forgive sins, he says, rise, take up your bed and walk. And what did this man do? He arose immediately, verse 12, picked up his bed and went out before them all, so that they were all amazed and glorified God, saying, we never saw anything like this. And that, by the way, leads us to the third picture. The discussion that Jesus had with the scribes, and then the third picture is, of course, Jesus speaking, and the man is healed. So Jesus is saying, all right, you think that I don't have power to forgive sins. You also think that you can't possibly be healed unless you are forgiven. I forgave him. And now I heal him. Jesus is saying, in light of the fact that you can see that I can heal him physically, you should believe that I can also heal him spiritually. In light of the fact that I have authority over the material realm, that should give you faith to believe that I have the authority also over the metaphysical realm, where issues of sin and forgiveness and all of these matters come up. And so Jesus was saying to these scribes, if you were thinking clearly, you'd have to come to the conclusion that I am God. They themselves said, who can forgive sins but God alone? The answer is nobody can. And Jesus is saying, please realize the logic of your own theology. I am God.
13: I forgave the sins, and I caused a paralytic to walk. Two transforming lessons from this passage. First of all, a lesson for us regarding getting people to Jesus. We have to be creative to do that, don't we? Here you have four men who figure out, here's somebody who can't help himself. How can I help those who can't help themselves? Bound by the paralysis of sin, incapable of making a rational decision regarding Jesus, how can I get them where they need to be, namely in the presence of Jesus? That's a good question to ask. And we need to think about that creatively. This past week, a colleague here at the church and I were at the National Religious Broadcasters meeting, and we stopped by a new facility of one of our partners in radio ministry. And the man in charge is 70 years old, but I have never seen anyone with such a nimble mind and such a focused desire to use technology to win people to Christ. He's on the cutting edge of all technology because he believes that technology has been raised up to share the gospel. So one day he and his son-in-law were at a computer and they decided to enter into a chat room. Now I have to tell you that I have a computer, I write books on a computer, I have never entered a chat room. I always figure, good night. I don't know what in the world happens in those chat rooms. But what they will do is they'll go into an atheistic chat room. And then they'll type into the computer, of course God is alive, I talked to him this morning, okay? Immediately, you know, you've got all these emails, all these, I mean, that'll even wake an atheist up. I mean, you know, and they begin dialoguing. And as these dialogues develop, I guess, I don't know, you can somehow spin off and have a private chat with somebody. And so they end up praying with people and leading them to Christ. He'll go into a room, a chat room of, say, a different religion. I'll just choose one arbitrarily without naming the one that he gave us. And he'll type into the computer, unless you believe in Jesus Christ, you're going to hell. Everybody wakes up at that point. And you have some people, you know, who get angry and they get off. But there are others who dialogue. And so his vision is, if you can get this, in his new facility, he pointed us to an area, perhaps I don't know how many he'll have, five or six people, whose full-time job is to enter chat rooms to share the gospel. And I thought to myself, now, you know, that's creativity. That's creativity. I mean, that's awesome. Because there are people out there who don't know about Jesus, they're not able to make a rational decision about Jesus, and we have to try to figure out how do we get this person confronted with the only person who can speak him clean and grant him the forgiveness that you and I know he desperately needs. Now, what about you? Maybe it's giving somebody a book and asking them to read it and then telling them, you read it and we'll have a discussion about it later. You know, there are so many different creative ways, and we don't have to do it all in the same way, because what we're saying is there are people who need to get to Jesus, and they're never going to get there on their own. That's the first lesson. Second lesson is what we really need at the end of the day is, of course, the miracle of forgiveness. It is a much greater miracle than saying, rise, take up your pallet, and go home. The gift of forgiveness which Jesus gives us is a gift that is great. Now, when you watch television and you see these healing services, and I've watched my share of them to glean characteristics of false teachers, as you see many of these, what you notice is everybody's supposed to come forward for a miracle. Everybody's supposed to be healed. There's never anything, seldom said about the need for repentance and forgiveness and everything. It's just come one, come all, be healed. We don't care exactly what you believe, and healing is for you. That's nonsense. It's nonsense, and it's also unbiblical, which makes it nonsense, by the way. And so what you have is this great emphasis on healing, but no emphasis on holiness. What you have is this idea that all these miracles are going to be performed. the power of an evangelist to be able to touch someone and have them collapse on the platform. You've heard me say from this platform that that is not of God. We can show that. And so what you have is this great emphasis on that. Listen, it is much more important that you be forgiven than that you be healed. And I say that with sensitivity because it's no fun being sick or being in pain. But there was a young woman, something like Johnny Erickson Tada, who became paralyzed for life, who in that paralysis came to know Christ as Savior and said, it was worth this just to know Jesus. It's worth this just to know that. It is the contrast, you know, between time and eternity. Time and eternity. Your body can be healed in this life, but the question is your soul forever. Where will it be? Now listen carefully. One of the things that you and I cannot do is we can't forgive ourselves. Oh yes, there's a sense in which we can say, yeah, you know, I did this and this, and I have to come to terms with what I've done, and so I forgive myself. But ultimately, these scribes were theologically accurate, totally accurate, when they said, no one can forgive sin except God alone. You're a postmodern person. You think that you hold within your heart your future and your fate. I want you to hear me carefully when I say that your sin is sin against God. And only God can speak you clean and to say your sins are forgiven. What beautiful words for sinners. Now, if you're not a sinner, you don't need to hear them. But if you think that you're not, come up to me later, and I'll try to straighten out your theology a little bit. Or talk to your wife. It'll do the same thing. Nietzsche, who died in the year 1900, proclaimed the death of God, and though he lived, obviously, before the time of Hitler and the Holocaust, he, in effect, predicted it, because he says, once God is dead, everything will be permissible. But one thing that he said about God was this. He said, regarding God, we have killed him. He proclaimed the death of God. He said, we have killed him. But then he asked this question. But now who will wipe the blood from our hands? We've done away with God. And if we've done away with God, there's no one to say, thy sins be forgiven. I want you to know today that neither Nietzsche nor no one else did away with God. They only thought so. Today, Jesus, who has the power of life and death, can look you in the eye, figuratively speaking, and say to you, thy sins be forgiven. Some of you need desperately to hear those words. Would you bow as we pray? Our Father, we want to thank you today that Jesus could both heal this man physically, but especially we want to thank you that he could heal him spiritually, and that he had authority to say, your sins be forgiven. Today I'm speaking to people whose consciences are polluted with moral failure, people whose consciences have a great sense of dullness and emptiness because of sins that plague them. Oh, Father, we pray today, may they hear the words of Jesus. And for those of us who know him as Savior, thank you that we can keep coming to be cleansed, to be forgiven. And we pray that in our culture and in our day, give us the creativity to take this world and bring them to Jesus. Now, what do you have to say to Jesus today in light of this message? Let's just have a moment of silence. You've never received him. You can receive him right now. Receive his forgiveness. As a Christian, has your heart gone cold as you've wandered away from him? Say, Jesus, I come home today to your forgiveness and love. Father, whatever work you've begun in us, continue it. In Jesus' name, amen. Amen.
12: Well, my friend, this is Pastor Lutzer, and I need to emphasize that I never tire of preaching the gospel. Imagine having a Savior who can say to us, "Thy sins be forgiven." It's a message that the ministry of Running to Win seeks to emphasize throughout the whole world. But we can't do it without you. It's people like you who support this ministry. By the way, I'm holding in my hands a letter from someone who has connected with us from Russia. I say Russia because, yes, Running to Win is heard in Russian. I have another letter here from a listener in West Africa. But let me read a few lines. This person says, "Realistically, thank you for your ministry. Thank you for Running to Win. I can stop and understand many things and try to look at God even more and move with Him every day, every hour, every minute I can think about Him." And so it goes on to talk about the power of sowing the Word of God. Would you help us? During this month, your gift to this ministry can be doubled. We have some generous friends who have said that as the ministry continues to expand, as the ministry of Running to Win goes around the world, we want to encourage people to contribute, to make an investment. So your investment, thanks to them, will be doubled. I hope that you have a pen or pencil handy because I want to give you some contact info. Here's what you can do. 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I want you to visualize the ministry of Running to Win being held up by the people of God, all contributing, praying, and becoming a part of this ministry that, as I've already emphasized, goes around the world. Once again, that contact info, go to rtwoffer.com or call us at 1-888-218-9337. Thank you so much for praying for us. We depend upon people just like you to intercede that even as this ministry continues to expand, it will do so with God's special favor. Thanks in advance.
11: It's time now for another chance for you to ask Pastor Lutzer a question about the Bible or the Christian life. During the Reformation, many churches got rid of the statues and artwork that depicted God in accordance with the Bible's commands about idolatry. Dr. Lutzer, a listener named Shirley, has this question. "I'm a new Christian trying to share my faith with others. I've been talking to a friend about how Hindu people worship idols, and she replied that we as Christians also commit idolatry because of the cross of Jesus in the front of our church. Is having statues of saints and crosses idolatry?"
13: Well, Shirley, I want to thank you for this question because I think it is a very good one. And I need to say that I really do think that there is a difference between having a cross in a church. You don't bow before the cross. It's simply a symbol reminding us that Jesus Christ died for us. I think that there is a big difference between that and having statues in churches that people oftentimes will bow before, as if to say that somehow that object becomes a point of contact between them and God. That, I think, is idolatry. For example, if you go into the Vatican in Rome, there is a statue there of Peter. It was actually a melted-down statue of Zeus, but remade into a statue of Peter. People go before it, they bow before it, they touch Peter's toe. I asked a tour guide why people do that, and she said, well, there is this tradition that if you do that and you die, you go directly into heaven and you bypass purgatory. Now, I need to say very quickly that Catholic theologians would say that this is only mythology. But the point is still this, that it is very easy for us to sometimes think that salvation is mediated somehow through an object, through a statue, or even through a piece of wood. But when you have a cross, I think people understand that this is not an object that somehow grants grace. It is simply there to remind us that Jesus died for our sins. By the way, before I conclude, do you remember the story in the Old Testament where Moses took a serpent of brass and put it up, and the people who looked at the serpent, they were healed from their disease? Later on, we discover that that serpent of brass became a snare to the people, because they began to think that somehow it had special power. And you remember how the serpent of brass was taken and it was smashed and it was destroyed because people had begun to think that it was the object that is important. That is idolatry. So let us make sure that we understand that God connects with us directly in our hearts without any objects, without any statues, and for that matter, without any crosses. But I think that most of us don't use pictures of the cross in that way. It's only a symbol. It is not a means by which grace is received.
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16: With SRN News, I'm Jason Walker. Another Tuesday of primaries, voters have gone to the polls in Michigan, Kansas, Virginia, Missouri, and Washington State. Senate Judiciary Committee voting 12-10 to advance the nomination of Acting Attorney General Todd Blanche to the full Senate for a final confirmation. Here's Bernie Bennett.
17: The nomination will be favorably reported. The meeting's adjourned.
18: Senate Judiciary Committee Chairman Chuck Grassley of Iowa announcing results of the vote to advance the nomination to the full Senate. Tuesday's vote followed a deal struck late Sunday between Blanche and two Republican senators who threatened to block his confirmation until Blanche formally rescinded a $1.8 billion fund meant to compensate some who felt they were unfairly targeted by the Justice Department. Bernie Bennett in Washington.
16: Drone attacks between Russia and Ukraine, claiming more civilian lives.
19: Russia and Ukraine are trading accusations that drone attacks are causing civilian deaths. In eerie footage reposted by Ukraine's president, a vegetable vendor in Kherson is seen running around his minivan set up as a produce stand, trying to escape what Zelensky says is a Russian drone. The man known as Yuri suffered wounds to his back, legs, and arms. In an interview with a regional military administration, he says it was a terrifying ordeal. Meanwhile, Russian officials say a drone strike at a crowded Black Sea beach killed 7 people on Monday, while 5 were killed Tuesday in the Moscow region. Neighboring countries are expressing concern that escalating attacks endanger shipping and could put food supply chains at risk. I'm Jennifer King.
16: Authorities have arrested a man who is walking the grounds and appeared to be monitoring security planning at President Trump's California golf course 2 days ahead of the president's visit. L.A. County Sheriff's Department says the man was taking photos and videos and had a 16-round magazine with ammo in his pocket. This is SRN News. an international hotel chain coming under sharp criticism.
18: The Christian Post reports that Marriott is supporting an international traveling company selling tours through Nagorno-Karabakh, a region of the South Caucasus that the Azerbaijan emptied of more than 120,000 ethnic Armenians in 2023 in what prosecutors formerly with the International Criminal Court have called a genocide. Churches in the region have reportedly been destroyed or altered, and cemeteries have vanished. The Christian Post has reached out for comment.
16: A Salvation Army chapter in San Bernardino, California, looking to expand its reach. They're hoping to open a new branch about 60 miles east of L.A. Christian church-led organization aims to bring more resources like food and shelter to those in need, including the homeless and those hit by economic hardships. The hope is to provide a, quote, watershed of dignity for all. And this is SRN News. Authorities have a suspect in custody in one of the wildfires that destroyed some 700 buildings in and around Spokane. Spokane County Washington Sheriff John Knowles says they apprehended the suspect after a citizen told them.
20: The witness, a citizen, very good citizen, noticed a male standing on the side of the road looking into the trees as he was going to pick somebody up. About 10 minutes later, as he was coming back through the area, he noticed the male was bending down near some grass. At that point, the male stood up and looked very nervous, according to our citizen witness. At that point, the male walked away. The citizen returned to their house.
16: Aaron Farinici has been booked on suspicion of first-degree arson in connection with the Old Trails fire. More details, srnnews.com.
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2: 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You'll know it. Own it as your behavior. Do you like it? Now determine to change the news. Are subscriptions more important than saving reserves for future rainy days? Is DoorDash more important than the contentment of paying off that credit card at the end of the month? Like eating an elephant, one bite at a time.
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1: With SRN News, I'm Jason Walker. Representative Wesley Bell winning the Democratic primary in Missouri's 1st Congressional District against former Representative Cori Bush. The rematch offered a test of America's evolving viewpoints on Israel. Bell was backed by the group affiliated with the American-Israel Public Affairs Committee. That group also financed the ouster of Bush in 2024 after Bush had criticized Israel's response to Hamas' initial attack. Democratic primary voters in Michigan choosing between a progressive standard bearer and establishment-backed candidate for their Senate nominee. Although there are similar contests, that one holds additional weight because Michigan is in a key presidential race as well. Latest job numbers dipping slightly. There's Lisa Dwyer.
2: U.S. job openings fell slightly in June, but the labor market continued to show resilience in the face of an economic shock from the fighting in Iran. The Labor Department says that employers posted 7.36 million vacancies in June, down from 7.5 million in May, but still in line with expectations. Layoffs were little changed at 1.8 million. Openings rose at warehouse, transportation, and utility companies and at federal government agencies. Openings dropped at wholesalers and manufacturers of non-durable goods. I'm Lisa Dwyer.
1: Well, Senate Majority Leader John Thune was asked Tuesday if he agrees with GOP colleague Bernie Moreno that Max Miller should not serve in the United States Congress. That follows domestic abuse allegations.
3: It's a very sad and unfortunate case. It is a family matter. And I don't have any observations beyond that.
1: SRN News. A new report on family from a British organization. Here's Michael Harrington.
4: The Center for Social Justice says marriage is good for kids. It has released a study indicating that family stability is greatly enhanced when moms and dads marry, because those who do are a lot less likely to split up than those who just live together. The CSJ points out that when parents break up, their children suffer in a number of ways, emotionally, financially, and physically. Marriage seems to be a pretty good antidote. Michael Harrington reporting.
1: In Texas, an appeals court dismissing an injunction that forced a Houston midwife to close her clinics. The court ruled Texas Attorney General Ken Paxton's office relied solely on an anonymous email as evidence that Maria Rojas had violated the state's 2022 abortion ban. The appeals court did not give an opinion on the validity of the accusations. This is SRN News. Stocks skyrocketing.
5: Stocks rallied to records on Wall Street as companies kept piling up profits and as oil prices fell. The S&P 500 jumped 1.8% Tuesday. The Dow added 907 points. That's about 1.7%. The Dow had set its own record the day before. The Nasdaq Composite jumped 2.6%. Palantir Technologies and Caterpillar helped lead the way after becoming the latest companies to deliver surprisingly strong profits for the spring. Palantir soared 29.5%. Caterpillar rose 5.6%. Brent crude fell below $80 a barrel. Seth Sutel, New York.
1: SpaceX reported a smaller loss than Wall Street expected, along with a surge in revenue in its first quarterly report as a public company. The company, run, of course, by Elon Musk, posted a loss of $541 million. More details, srnnews.com.
6: I'm Pastor David Buckner of House of Purpose Church in Denver with today's good news, Romans 8:28. And we know that God causes everything to work together for the good of those who love God and are called according to His purpose for them.
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10: That's what parents will do. Oh, you shouldn't feel that way. You know, you should feel good about yourself. Yeah. You shouldn't be upset. Mm-hmm. You immediately told me you don't understand.
9: That's Sue Acuna talking about middle schoolers and their need to feel understood. She's with us today on Focus on the Family with Jim Daly, along with her friend and co-author Cynthia Tobias, and they'll give you an inside look at the perspective of your middle school children. Thanks for joining us. I'm John Fuller.
11: If you've ever wondered whether you're doing this whole middle school parenting correctly, you probably throw that out the window, right? Middle school is a challenge for the student, the child, and the parent. Mm-hmm. I mean, it's just an odd time where everything's changing. Bodies are changing, perspectives, independence is growing in that little one. They're not following you around the house saying, Mommy, what is this? Daddy, what is that? Right? And the joyful time of parenting when the kids are just right there and everything is bliss. Junior high tends to bring on some stress. And you know what? Here at Focus on the Family, we want to be here for you. We have caring Christian counselors to help you with those parenting questions. Is my child in a bad spot, a good spot, whatever? Take advantage of that. It's all free. We also have a great new Age and Stage program where you can sign up your child's birthdays, and we will send you weekly information to help you better understand what your child 0 to 18 is going through. And really, that was born out of my experience as a parent and the pediatrician giving me a list of what the terrible twos were going to look like. Mm-hmm. And Focus now has that kind of capacity to give you insight into the twos, the fours, the nines, all the way through up to 18. So take advantage of that. Today's guests are experts on the impact of the transition into the middle school years, and they're going to help equip you, if you're living that dream, to help equip you to do that job as best as you can.
9: Mm-hmm. Yeah, and Cynthia Tobias and Sue Acuna are moms of now adult children, and they're both former teachers. And we're talking about a book they've written called Middle School, The Inside Story, What Kids Tell Us But Don't Tell You. It's a terrific resource, and we have it here at the ministry.
11: Sue and Cynthia, welcome to Focus on the Family. Welcome back.
12: Thank you. Great to be here.
11: Sue, you were that middle school teacher. Most people, most adults, I think, when they hear that you chose to be a middle school teacher, we're like, what's wrong with you?
10: I get blessed so many times by strangers when I say, oh, I taught eighth grade.
11: And how many times do people respond with,
10: bless
11: why?
10: You. Yeah, or I couldn't do it. Or, I couldn't do your job.
11: That's a window into the whole attitude from the adults. What is going on there with middle school kids and their parents that you're going, buckle up?
10: Middle school kids come across as totally self-centered and moody and just difficult to deal with. And we talk about the bubble. The bubble is when they really are a little self-centered because so much is changing that they're focused totally on what they're thinking and feeling and how they look. But they really are considerate young people. They just need a little reminding. So when you walk up to a group and they don't get out of your way, if you say, excuse me, can I get through? They'll look surprised and say, oh, sorry. Most of the time.
11: Cynthia, that's a great point because I think our anticipation as both parents and adults is that the kids are unruly, they're not respectful at that age. But sometimes it's as simple as treating others the way you want to be treated, right?
12: Yeah, and you know, the interesting thing is I was thinking, oh boy, middle schoolers, I love high school, but middle schoolers, no. But you know, we ended up working with not only Sue's class, but about 300 middle schoolers, including a whole group here at Focus from some of the schools around. And I just fell in love with them. I thought, oh my goodness, when you really stop and ask them questions or you talk to them and they realize, so I'm not weird, right? That's the, and the funny thing was, Sue, at the end when we put the book together, and her class, she said, hey guys, it's time for the book to come out and you'll be able to show your mom and dad and friends what you said. And they went, what did they say?
10: They said, don't tell my mom that I said that.
11: You did listed me as a mysterious anonymous name.
10: Because it's full of stories, right, quotes right from the kids.
11: Well, and you say these are things that the kids told you but won't tell the parents. Right. I mean, that's the subtitle of your book,
10: and
11: basically.
10: That sounds a little dark, but yeah. It's really just things that they're feeling.
11: You know, I do want to make sure to cover this, Cynthia. The changes that are occurring for that, we hit on some of those changes, physical changes, but attitude changes, really the thing that we're drilling into. What does that specifically look like with junior high? And then as parents, what do we need to do to help that a little bit? You touched on that, like feeling insecure is common. I mean, do you remember that, John?
13: No, terribly. Yeah.
11: Boys have that a certain way, girls have it a different way, and we'll get into that. But just broadly, you know, what do parents need to expect from the attitude of their junior high kid?
12: One of the parents at one of our meetings said, I don't understand my daughter. She's so self-centered. She's always looking in the mirror. She doesn't even know who she is, and she's just all about her. And we said, well, she doesn't understand the person in the mirror either. She's going through all these changes so rapidly. Mm. And the parents thinking, oh, for heaven's sake, just do this. Yeah. But the more you talk to your middle schooler, sometimes the more you realize they don't understand this either. I mean, remember, they overnight in 24 hours, their hands and feet can grow an inch. And wow. So when they wake up, they could fall out of bed. Yeah. They could stumble. They could be clumsy. And how do they react to it? They're embarrassed. They're horrified.
11: Yeah.
12: And so it was reassuring to the parents and to the kids to say, this is normal. Really? Yeah. No, really, this is normal.
11: And that's a good thing. Yeah. What is kind of the normal range of things? Sue, what are the three things middle schoolers want from their relationship with their parents?
10: To be listened to, to be taken seriously, and to be understood. Which
11: I,
10: is the
11: I didn't
10: same
11: say
10: thing
11: in your marriage. I said
10: yeah,
11: with
10: right?
12: your... That's universal.
11: Man, it sounds the same.
10: When we would talk to parents, we would see it. Married couples look at each other going, same. Yeah, same.
11: That's so true. And why do we as parents lose perspective on that or never gain perspective to know these are the basic human requirements to be listened to be understood, to be taken seriously? A lot of parents at that age of their parenting with junior hires, they're not showing their children are serious enough to take seriously.
10: And it starts when they're little, and you made all their decisions for them, right? What they were going to eat, when they were going to go to bed, what they were going to wear. And somewhere along the way, you have to start letting that go. And when they get to be earlier than you think, we had a parent of a 10-year-old who said, I figure I've got 3 good years left. And we laughed because it can start as early as 9 or 10 or 11. Suddenly, they want more autonomy. They want more independence. And if you've kind of eased into that, you'll have a better time.
11: Yeah.
10: But if at 11 years old,

0: only looking at the mirror themselves, but I think they're asking themselves the question, you know, am I acceptable to my peer group? Am I pretty enough for my peer group? Am I strong enough, masculine enough? Do I have muscles yet? You know, all those things are occurring when they look into the mirror, but they're, one of their core things at that age is their friendship group and acceptance into that group. Share some tips for keeping up with, for the parents to keep up with their friends, their kids' friends. That could be intimidating for parents.
1: I was, because the self-esteem is a real issue. And I was teaching a ninth grade class years ago, and this one girl was just, she was so miserable all the time. And she said, I'm not pretty, I'm not acceptable. And so I asked her to stay after class one day. And I came and I said, I'm going to show you something I never show anybody. This is my seventh grade picture. And she looked at it, she goes, oh, but you're so pretty now. And I said, and you're going to be even prettier. This is a stage. This is what you mature into. But you've got to believe in yourself. And we all go through these awkward stages. God doesn't think we're ugly. And we're going to mature into what he wants us to be.
0: If anybody's doubting that, just remember your first license picture at 16 or whatever it was.
1: Yeah, go back and look at
0: it. Who shows that anymore, right? It's like, that's what I look like at 16? But it's so true. Many middle schoolers spend a lot of time with online friends and screen time, etc. And we talk a lot about that. There's so many shows. If you're struggling in that element of your parenting, just look at the archive, get the app, Call Focus will help you with some very specific points there. But how can parents set boundaries for their children and screen time?
2: I think what's different today is most kids have smartphones and they have access to internet and data all day. Mm-hmm. Imagine if you walked out your front door every day and there were people standing there watching you who are rating your looks and your speech and the words you use. And that's what's happening to kids. First thing they do is jump on Instagram or Snapchat and see how people think about what they've said or what they wear. And it's so intimidating.
0: You know, this is a really good point. And I think for parents, this is an important place to stop and just think about this for a minute. Yeah, I'm reminded of banks, how they train bankers to know counterfeit money. It's not by letting them feel counterfeit money. They feel real money all day long. And they get them used to what that paper is like, what the ink looks like. And generally, a bank employee can tell the difference because when a fraudulent bill comes in, it's different. I think in the parenting structure here, we can put a lot of boundaries up. We don't want you to do this. We don't want you to do that. But you almost have to fill the bucket of what is true in their identity. People are going to judge you online. People are going to say horrible things to you and have that dialogue with your child. But you are made for something much bigger than that. What do they know? You have to anticipate building their emotional stability by having open dialogue with them, right?
2: Yes, and you have to listen to what they're saying and not just say, oh, ignore them. You are beautiful. I've always thought you're beautiful. That immediately shuts down communication.
0: How do you do that? How do you say, tell me what your friends are saying? Yeah, what do you say?
2: You listen first, and especially the first time they come to you, because when they're young and they're first getting on social media, they will be upset and they might come to you and say, she said that my dress was ugly. And instead of just disagreeing, you listen and say something back. Did you think it was ugly, or why do you think she said that? And just let them share all those feelings first, so then you validated their feelings.
0: Maybe even, why is it important what she thinks?
2: Mm-hmm.
0: Those kinds of questions, you know, but not in a judgmental way, more like an information.
2: Yeah.
1: And questions is a key point, because we have a tendency, because we've been used to telling them what to do, we just issue orders, we issue edicts, we tell them what to do, which doesn't help.
2: Yeah. Or we tell them what to feel.
1: Or what
2: this
1: to feel.
2: This is a big thing with middle schoolers. My parents tell me how to feel.
1: Why do you think that is hard for you? What do you think would make it easier for you? Mm. And those kind of questions are less threatening, and they encourage more conversation. Mm.
2: But if you go too far, it's badgering. So.
3: Yeah. And you said your parents told you what to feel?
2: That's what parents will do. Oh, you shouldn't feel that way. You know, you should feel good about yourself. Yeah. You shouldn't be upset. Mm. You've immediately told me you don't understand.
3: Yeah.
0: Wow. Yeah, that would be a normal parenting approach.
2: I want you to feel happy.
0: You think you're doing the right thing.
2: Yeah.
0: Yeah, but listen.
3: This is Focus on the Family with Jim Daly, and our guests today are Sue Acuna and Cynthia Tobias, talking about their terrific book, Middle School, The Inside.

0: story, and the subtitle, as Jim noted, really says it all, what kids tell us but don't tell you. So the research these two ladies have gathered and built upon is really priceless, and you'll benefit from this book in so many practical ways. 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
1: Let me press on this a little bit, because I want to make sure parents are getting this. How can parents show compassion for the anxieties that middle schoolers are experiencing, or the pain they're experiencing? And I think there would be some gender effect here, because I'm just thinking of dads. You know, we always say, yeah, just get up, don't cry, don't touch it. I mean, weird things. Where do we get these things? You know, when your son or daughter falls and skins their knee. The same is true emotionally. It'll be better, because we've got the benefit of living more years, and we know the pimple on our face is not the end of all time. But if we're too dismissive with that, we're doing equal harm to a degree. So we have to really hear that. But in that space of the anxieties they're feeling, I'm talking about emotional issues more than physical appearance. How do we back up and be very careful to say the right thing in that moment?
2: One of the things that really made this book strong, I think, is we talked to the kids themselves, and we'd ask them, you know, like, what's your biggest fear? And they'd give us, losing a parent and all the standard stuff. And then we'd say, yeah, but what really do you fear? And we would kind of drill in, and when they felt safe, they would say, well, and almost unanimously, they said, the fear of looking stupid, no matter what.
1: Yeah.
2: And one of the reasons that kids want to read this book, want their parents to read this book, I've heard them at the book table, Mom, you need to read this book. Get this book. They feel like their parents just haven't gotten anything, that they don't know. And the kid can't tell them, because they don't know either. And so we call it what they tell us but don't tell you, because they felt safe, they felt understood, they felt comfortable. And that's why they were very honest about a lot. All the quotes in there are just fresh and honest.
3: I find it interesting that parents say, my kid never tells me anything. And the kids say, my parents never listen to me.
1: Yeah.
3: Which tells you there's a communication breakdown. And you know, there's a line from the musical Hamilton where they say, talk less, smile more.
1: Yeah.
3: Just a smile and a nod. John's over there smiling and nodding as I'm talking, which encourages me to keep talking.
1: Yeah. That's so true. Let's move into the signs of bullying that we as parents need to be aware of. This seems to be, especially cyberbullying now, which was something unheard of 20 years ago. We didn't have to deal with that. We just had to deal literally with the bully at school that was picking on me. What are those signs that a child will exhibit in junior high?
3: I think the most obvious one is a sudden change in tastes. They no longer want to watch those movies or wear those clothes. Of course, looking depressed is a sure sign. But when something that gave them joy has always given them joy, and suddenly they don't want to do it anymore, odds are pretty good someone has criticized them for that.
1: Anything to add to that, Cynthia? I mean, that's...
2: Well, again, it's how you approach them, too, to say, that's not okay. You better not do that. I know what you're doing. And it's again, back to the questions. And you're saying, do you think that might hurt somebody's feelings?
1: Yeah.
2: Are you being careful of how you're saying it?
1: Or if you're the recipient of it, how do you manage that? That has all kinds of shades to it, because it's, you know, bullying comes in all
3: forms.
1: And
3: it's embarrassing to admit.
1: Yeah.
3: It's hard to get a
1: you're
3: child the victim. To admit.
1: And people don't, you know, understandably, people don't want to be the victim. Describe ways to help middle schoolers develop their identity. We talk a lot about this in the Christian community, because there's such an onslaught with a variety of ideologies coming at them at a very young age now. So junior high, public schools, you're already going to get quite a bit of the LGBT belief and you know, indoctrination. So we talk quite frequently about how you build into your child their identity in Christ, that you're made in his image, that he has a plan for your life, that your commitment to him is paramount for eternal life. What does it mean to accept Christ, etc.? Those are all image building. What do you recommend, especially in junior high, when they may have questions, they're not sure if their parents' faith is real, they haven't had that encounter with the Lord maybe in a powerful way. So what do you do to build their identity?
2: You focus on their strengths and reinforce the strengths. And one of the things that impressed me that Sue talked about was she told her kids, God's not afraid of your questions.
1: That's good.
2: Because
3: or your anger.
2: Or your anger, yeah.
1: Yeah, which is so good.
2: So don't be thinking that something's wrong with me and I'm going to go to hell or I'm going to be a terrible person. You can ask God. And sometimes you don't want to ask your parents because they're going to think badly of you. Mm-hmm. But you can ask God. And I really think that it's important that you have a daily time of devotion, even if it's brief, that you keep and never skip the prayers at Grace. And
3: ask, what can I pray about for you today? What's going on? What can
1: as
3: I
1: a
3: pray
1: parent.
3: About as a parent?
1: Yeah, it's good.
3: And parents need to not panic.
1: Yeah.
3: The first time a child says, I'm not sure I believe in God anymore. Well, don't panic because then you'll do what they call going off on them. Right. Where'd you get that idea? Why is that wrong? We just keep coming back to it, but listen openly.
1: Yeah, that's good. And when you look at the research, this becomes one of the core things that when those junior hires become 20-somethings and 30-somethings, they'll look back and say, my parents either did or did not do a good job of helping me form my identity. So this is one not to be sloppy with.
3: And try not to make it all about church.
1: Right.
3: Make it more about faith.
1: Right. Yeah. Faith in Christ, etc. All right. Another really sensitive question. Junior high is the time when you start noticing the opposite sex typically. Like you're looking at girls going, they're really pretty. Girls are looking at boys going, he's kind of cute. So as a parent, again, what are some good guidelines when it comes to these relationships? The junior high dance. Let's just start there.
3: I think it's good to have a discussion when they're a little bit younger, what's going to be allowed and at what age. And there are parents who still will make that rule. You're not going out on an actual date until you're 16.
1: Right.
3: But then there are parents who think it's cute to drop off their two 12-year-olds at the movie and leave them unsupervised. So I think you need to be vigilant. Have a sense of humor. That will get you a long, long way.
1: Yeah.
2: The old nice try. That's not going to happen. You lighten it up just a little.
3: Or the dad who says you're not going out of the house till you're 30. Well, kids know that he's just kidding, but he is letting them know. We'll have some rules.
1: And managing those appetites are critical. It's starting right there. Mm-hmm. That's the age at which those appetites begin to form. And you need to, as a parent, I think, help shape what is good and godly character and then what is beyond the pale of the right decision, right? And those are all delicate discussions. I would say they're really based on your relationship with your child.
3: And maybe you're not the one, again, as Cynthia said, maybe you're not the one to talk to them about it. Maybe the youth pastor or a favorite aunt or uncle, maybe there's someone else they're more comfortable talking with.
2: I know one of my sons at one point when I started to talk, I don't want to.
3: And mine were more willing to talk to me. I had three sons. They wanted to talk to me more than dad because dad would just get flustered.
1: Yeah.
3: But I had one who'd get in the car and turn off the radio and say, we need to have some girl talk. And he would ask me about something.
1: Oh, wow.
3: Or something he wanted.
1: But that's
3: to
1: really
3: know.
1: Good. That's a great sign that he was comfortable enough to bring
3: those
1: questions.
3: But when you talk with boys, you don't want to sit down with a cup of coffee across the table.
2: No.
3: You want to be in the car,
1: the move.
3: Shoot baskets, play a game, play
1: Beyond
3: Legos.
1: The move. That's true. Yep. Let me ask you, how can parents influence their middle schoolers to embrace their values, their faith? This is like the biggest concern. And now you read so much research from Barna and others that so many teens and 20-somethings are walking away from the faith. And so now we are generating this out of fear that our young people, that our children aren't going to embrace the faith. So how do we lay the right breadcrumbs, not in a manipulative way, but in a way that we get there together?
3: And I think they're very sensitive to hypocrisy. So make sure you're modeling the values that you want them to live.
1: Exactly.
3: And then point out maybe when you're not, be ready to ask for forgiveness. Yeah. But again, listen to what they're saying, monitor what they're watching. It's hard because there's so much out there on social media. Again, voices that they're hearing. Make sure that they're hearing your voice just as strongly.
1: That's a good measure.
2: The kids said to us, we don't want to ask our parents any questions. We're afraid to ask about where it is in the Bible or that kind of stuff because they're going to think that we're doubting and that we're, going back on our faith. And so they needed the assurance.
0: Along this line, you had a story in the book about a young man you called Jack and kind of his story of faith. I wonder if you could tell us about that.
2: Jack, my husband, this is part of his testimony. In 7th and 8th grade, he just decided, I don't believe I just believe in evolution. I don't believe in creation. And so he didn't have any real basis for it. He went for years. And he finally got converted at 16 by the Youth for Christ. That gave pretty girls and donuts. And then
0: I'm sorry, was that a planned event, Pretty Girls and Donuts?
3: Oh, maybe.
2: Oh, absolutely. I think it must have been, because then he discovered when the youth leader started speaking and goes, oh, that's not what I thought it was. Because, you know, when you're a kid, you're 7th and 8th grade. He said, I just made these big assumptions and I never asked anybody. And so Pretty Girls and Donuts is not the only way, but be sure you have a good enough relationship. He said, my parents, we never talked about it. And think of the years that he could have had back if he could have just talked to his parents or someone.
1: Yeah. You know, one of the things that you need to do, I think, as a parent, is to encourage your child to ask hard questions, not to run away from those, and maybe even to share some of the hard questions you have not yet resolved yourself as an adult. That seems to allow the child an exhale. That it's okay, I'm not broken because I have these questions or these doubts. But how do you do that, Sue? How do you do that to where it encourages the child in their faith journey, not discourages them?
3: I used to tell my students that I had a book of questions to ask God when I get to heaven, things that I don't understand. But it's also good to be able to say, let's check out the Bible for that. You know, you can go to Google and say, what's a good scripture about doubting my faith or about cruelty in the world?
1: Yeah. I mean, those are good things to take on. The fact that you said earlier, Cynthia, God can manage that emotion as well as those intellectual questions that we may not have answered yet.
3: And, but again, don't shut them down.
1: Yeah. Okay. Encourage it. I mean, I would think even identifying with, you know, it's such a good question. I've had that question for years, and I don't know that I have a good answer yet. Right?
3: All the time.
1: Yep. And now you're showing the respect that you talked about earlier and hearing them. So you're listening. So you're doing the things that you
3: and
1: said
3: in the
1: very beginning.
3: And even say that frustrates me too.
1: Yeah.
3: When you're talking about grace, grace is for everybody no matter what. And you can say it doesn't seem fair to me either. If I live a good life and you don't, God forgives both of us equally.
1: Yeah.
3: And frustrates me.
2: Frankly, this is one of the greatest appeals of this book in my mind that we didn't even maybe anticipate. The kids want not only to read it, but they say, Mom, you need to read this book. Because they want them to know, but they don't know how to put it in words. And the book talks to them.
1: Yeah. I mean, this is the way it should be. So, man, you've covered a lot. There's a lot we didn't get to. Mm-hmm. Let's come back next time and continue to chat if we can do that. And for the listeners, I hope you feel encouraged not only to get through the middle school years, but to make the most of them. It's really laying the foundation for your future adult relationship, right? And I want to recommend you get a copy of Cynthia and Sue's book, Middle School, The Inside Story, What Kids Tell Us But Don't Tell You, published with Focus on the Family, which is nice. It will equip you with strategies to help your child succeed at school, at home, and in relationships, which is the goal of most parents. Mm-hmm. And when you make a monthly pledge of any amount, man, that is a great way to support the ministry. We are listener-supported. When you do that, it just evens out the budget for the year, and we'll send you a copy of the book as our way of saying thank you for your support. And in fact, we just had a listener who wrote this. I was struggling with negativity about my parenting skills and worrying about doing things wrong. I think that's many parents. Mm-hmm. But your podcast gave me hope that I can be a good parent. And that's good. They didn't say perfect. A good parent. And I don't know what I would do without your parenting tips. You give me hope each and every day. That is beautiful. That's the goal. Why not be a part of that ministry?
0: Yeah, join us. And if a monthly gift doesn't work for you right now, we understand. 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I'm John Fuller, inviting you back as we continue the conversation and once again help you and your family thrive in Christ.

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1: Hi, I'm Becky, your afternoon host. Isaiah 52:7 says, "How beautiful are the feet of him who brings good news." 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
1: What's the probability of evolution? The answer next on today's Creation Moment. And now, here's our Creation Moment host, Ian Taylor.
2: Evolutionists claim that life started from non-living matter in some sort of primeval soup. Over the years, they have presented several scenarios of how this might have happened. They have suggested isolated ponds, pools of water on the sides of volcanoes, and so on. On previous Creation Moments, we have examined some of these claims. Today, we want to look at the general mathematical principles involved in any of these scenarios. Just how incredible are evolutionist claims about the origin of life? Given the conditions evolutionists claim existed at the origin of life, the chances of evolving the simple, common ISO1 cytochrome C protein is one chance out of one followed by 75 zeros. But that's not a living reproducing thing. Given the same conditions, the chances of getting a DNA molecule with the ability to reproduce is 100 billion billion to one. Well, the chance of getting a minimal cell works out to one chance out of one, followed by 4.5 million zeros. Rigorous examination of evolutionist claims about the origin of life shows that every evolutionary claim about how life started is just as fanciful. As every believer has testified, God is the source of all life, including yours and mine. It has always been so, and it will always be so.
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1: This is Max McLean. The wonderful story of Saul's conversion to Jesus on the road to Damascus. Listen to the Bible from Acts chapter 9. Saul was still breathing out murderous threats against the Lord's disciples. He went to the high priest and asked him for letters to the synagogues in Damascus so that if he found any there who belonged to the way, he might take them as prisoners to Jerusalem. As he neared Damascus, suddenly a light from heaven flashed around him. He fell to the ground and heard a voice say to him, "Saul, Saul, why do you persecute me?" "Who are you, Lord?" Saul asked. "I am Jesus, whom you are persecuting," he replied. "Now get up and go into the city, and you will be told what you must do." The men traveling with Saul heard the sound, but did not see anyone. Saul got up from the ground, but when he opened his eyes, he could see nothing, so they led him by the hand into Damascus. For 3 days he was blind, and he did not eat or drink anything. In Damascus, there was a disciple named Ananias. The Lord called him in a vision. "Ananias." "Yes, Lord," he answered. The Lord told him, "Go to the house of Judas on Straight Street and ask for a man from Tarsus named Saul, for he is praying. In a vision he has seen a man named Ananias come and place his hand on him to restore his sight." "Lord," Ananias answered, "I've heard many reports about this man and all the harm he has done to your saints in Jerusalem, and he has come here with authority from the chief priests to arrest all who call on your name." But the Lord said to Ananias, "Go. This man is my chosen instrument to carry my name before the Gentiles and their kings and before the people of Israel. I will show him how much he must suffer for my name." Then Ananias went to the house. Placing his hand on Saul, he said, "Brother Saul, the Lord Jesus, who appeared to you on the road as you were coming here, has sent me so that you may see again and be filled with the Holy Spirit." Immediately something like scales fell from Saul's eyes, and he could see again. He got up and was baptized, and after taking some food, he regained his strength. At once he began to preach in the synagogue that Jesus is the Son of God. From Acts chapter 9. Listen to the Bible. It's great for the soul.
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And once again, with those soaring strings and ethereal voices, I welcome you to Night Sounds. In case we haven't met before, my name is Bill Pierce, and we find ourselves doing this just about every night during the week on this station. Good to have you along. Question for you. Did you learn anything new today? Well, I guess it's pretty difficult to go through an entire 24-hour period without picking up some smidge of information en route. Different kinds of teachers, too. Actually, pain is one of them. And I've subtitled our time together tonight, Pain 101. Not exactly an elective course, but valuable nonetheless. Somebody cares about your pain. And that somebody, not to be mysterious, is the God who created us with the ability to detect pain. And certainly pain tells us where the source of problem and trouble is. So it does have good use to us. Pain has a focusing value. But its value depends on our point of view. Tonight I'd just invite you to stay with me. It may be a little bit intriguing to use pain as our point of reference because no one chooses it, and certainly it's not the greatest thing to happen along the pike, but it does have redeeming value. And someone actually cares about your pain. And I'd like to focus on that for just a moment here tonight as we turn to our first music

I was just looking in a book entitled Between Two Gardens, written by Jane Rubietta. She was speaking of a conversation she had with her then 8-year-old son as this particular book was being written. His name was Zach. The conversation cycled around the overused axiom, no pain, no gain. And many nights Zach awakened us, and he was moaning from the pain in his legs and shins. Well, Jane said one morning I glanced up when he thundered down the stairs for school, and I hugged him good morning and said in surprise, "You've grown a foot." "It must be those growing pains," he said, standing up soldier straight. "Do you think they were growing pains, Mom?" "Well, it could be. I've heard they can be quite painful." "Well, I sure hope so," he stated. "Why is that?" "Because I don't want to go through all that pain for nothing. Might as well grow through it." Well, that particular point of education was most likely whatever the type of pain. We can be bound by it, or we can harness its power, allowing it to lead us into places that we probably would never otherwise enter. Pain actually does have a focusing value, but its value really depends on our point of focus. To concentrate on the agony is like looking in a magic eye poster for the hidden picture to appear, seeing only the abstract, blurring particles. But to see the hidden picture, we've got to focus on a point somewhere beyond the collage-like pieces. Lamaze, maybe you've heard that, it's a method of moving through labor and delivery naturally. But it carries the same principle. I understand that in Lamaze, the woman, gripped in birthing pain, is trained to breathe evenly and to focus not on the pain, but on a point beyond the pain, outside of herself, a place of beauty or interest. And even Paul, the apostle of Jesus, I believe had this in mind when he wrote in 2 Corinthians 4:17 and 18, "For momentary light affliction is producing for us an eternal weight of glory far beyond all comparison." When we don't look at things which are seen, but at the things which are not seen, because the things which are seen are temporal, but the things which are not seen are eternal. So I guess the old axiom, when education presents itself, be alert enough to be there. Pain is a lesson in growth. It can be a lesson in grace and trust. Someone said in suffering, we learn to focus on the end, not the means. Jesus did not allow his anguish and pain to separate him from God or to deflect his focus. The benefit from pain, we must allow pain to teach us about ourselves and to educate us about God. We can actually be tutored by adversity. In writer Lynn Austin's work, My Father's God, she said a wise rabbi responds to his anguished pupil's questions about suffering with these words, "You may certainly question Yahweh or God, but ask the right questions. Ask him what he wants to teach you through this suffering. Ask which of your faults, like pride or self-sufficiency or self-righteousness, might be present. He's trying to purge these from you. Ask also which of his eternal qualities, like love and compassion and forgiveness, he wants to burn into your

with any certain amount of confidence, because I want to be consistent and not phony. But maybe it is through the suffering, through the unease, that we help others and we identify with others. Certainly I'm not in some ivory tower talking down to anyone. Being on the radio is quite a responsibility. And I think one of the biggest struggles that I face is to actually come on the air and open these microphones and play this music. Although I enjoy it, it's an art form. But it carries with it, at least in the kind of material that we're giving over the air, a certain type of consistent motivation and follow through. Otherwise, I'm just talking to thin air, little platitudes that don't mean anything. I respect you, and I also respect your listening time. I would like to be able to leave you with something worthwhile, some quote or some piece of music you'll hear that will stay with you through the days ahead. That's happened to me. I've heard a certain sentence, or I may have read it somewhere, and it burns itself into my consciousness, and I carry it with me. And if it's worth carrying, I want to make use of it. So tonight, maybe we both can learn something. I'd like to ask a friend, only by correspondence. His dad's written to me a couple of times and sent along some of Jamie's music. Jamie's his son, Jamie Slocum, one of the rising young talents in contemporary music. And yet with a certain amount of depth and insight that is somewhat unusual for a young teenager. This one is entitled, merely and simply, Wounded. We can perhaps learn something from this teenager as he wrote his own music and sings to both of us about suffering.

Jamie Slocum, the song Wounded. This is Night Sounds. I'm Bill Pierce with you. In case we've just joined you in the past few minutes or so, welcome. Taking just a couple of seconds break here to let you know that Night Sounds will be continuing after we leave the airwaves. We have the privilege of coming on, as I mentioned a few moments ago, 5 times a week, Monday through Friday usually on most stations, and during that time we meet many new people. And I really appreciate this privilege of being with you night by night like this, but I'd like to hear from you. If we can be of any added help in prayer support for your concerns, or sending such items as our catalog, which gives an overview of the various attended ministries of this outreach. Our mailing address is Night Sounds, Wheaton, Illinois, 60189. 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Our mailing address, once again, Night Sounds, Wheaton, Illinois, 60189. I quote good people. That's the strongest part of the continuity, usually, on Night Sounds, is when we read scripture or quote people of great abilities. Case in point is a physician with the name Dr. Paul Brand. He said in his work, In His Image, the portion of human anatomy that I've specialized in is that marvelous creation, the hand. He said, to my mind, nothing in all of nature rivals the hand's combination of strength and agility, tolerance and sensitivity. Our most wonderful activities, art, music, writing, healing, touching, are performed by hands. And it's natural then that when I think of the incarnation and the pain of God, I visualize the hands of Jesus. And I can hardly conceive, he said, of God taking on the form of an infant. He once had the tiny, jerky hands of newborns, with miniature fingernails and wrinkles and so on. The hands that had made the sun and stars were too small to reach the huge heads of the cattle, and too small to change his own clothes or put food in his mouth. And he remembered Jesus' hands on the cross. He said executioners of that day drove their spikes through the wrist, right through the carpal tunnel that houses finger-controlling tendons and the median nerve. It's impossible to force a spike there without crippling the hand into a claw shape. He allowed those hands to be marred and crippled and destroyed for us. Later, his weight hung from them, tearing more tissue, releasing more blood. Finally, in the last paroxysm of humanness, Jesus said simply, Father, into your hands I commit my spirit. The humiliation of the incarnation was over. The sentence was served. But then he appeared again in a closed room in front of his friends, and he held up those unmistakable hands that his disciples had watched when he performed miracles. Thomas, one of his friends, said, My Lord and my God, when he doubted him the first few moments. But Jesus said, Touch my hands and see for yourself. And he did, and he was changed, as we can be tonight. Not to be overly dramatic or poetic, but those hands can touch you through your spirit these very seconds we're together. He was wounded, said the prophet Isaiah in chapter 53. He was wounded for our transgressions. He was bruised for our iniquities. The chastisement of our peace was upon him, and with his stripes we are healed.

that beautiful old hymn, speaking of the scripture of the prophet Isaiah, "He was wounded for our transgressions." Tonight's program with the subtitle Pain 101, citing pain as perhaps one of the best teachers we'll ever sit under. Ruth Martindale wrote, speaking of the hands of Jesus, "Unclean," the leper screamed, and those who heard his cry knew well its tragic meaning and stood back to let him by. 'Twas only one who did not mind how near the leper came, but touched him with a healing hand. Yes, Jesus was his name. The blind, the lame, the suffering, ask them what they thought of those dear, loving hands of his, and how much joy they brought. Many a mother's little child knew the gentle tenderness of those dear hands upon his head in gentle, sweet caress. Oh, hands that ever sought to ease man's misery, have they taken in their wickedness and bound so painfully? And men today are binding his hands unwittingly in their constant, firm rejection of the man of Calvary. Tonight's program, Pain 101. If you haven't suffered pain, I'm sure there will be that occasion in the near future when you will recognize it. And we have a marvelous capacity to focus our attention, our hearts, our minds, our emotions on Jesus and on what he has to say. Paul the Apostle said it, "Those things which are pure, of good report, lovely, noble, think, focus on these things."

Well, in our subject tonight, Pain 101, I certainly don't want you to hurt or suffer in any way, but if it does come your way, try to learn from it and let it get your attention and focus it on God. Thanks so much for sharing these moments with me tonight. I trust the Lord will take you safely through and into tomorrow, and until we meet again, to you, a peaceful and pain-free day.

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0: Hi, this is Steve Sunshine, your midday host. Have you noticed how tense our country seems to be these days? It's important for us to keep in mind that God is still in control. We can't control the things or the people around us, but we can control our own thoughts and actions. 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

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Hi, this is Mike from The Morning Show. We want you to know that we know how tough life can be at times. 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I pray with you in the 8 a.m. hour. 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
4: Yeah.
3: 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There's never, ever a substitute for having conversations with your kids. Hey, there are these videos out there. If you ever see one, know that Christians don't watch stuff like that. If you see it, shut it down. Come tell me. I promise I won't be angry with you. I'll be glad you told me.
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2: We have Jacob Valk back with us today. He's the co-executive director and co-founder of Into the Light Ministries.
5: Fasten your seatbelt. We're going to talk about some heavy stuff today, like AI porn.
2: Yeah, this is some stuff that maybe you...
5: How to lock down your house tech-wise.
2: You may not know any of this, and we need to know it. These are topics and conversations that we need to know how to navigate. And you're going to be like, what?
5: Yeah, but it's going to be life-changing for you and your kids and your legacy.
2: So here we go. Let's go.
5: You mentioned earlier tech-wise
3: and
5: how to lock down your house. A lot of us are parents and grandparents, and we're like, okay, ding, ding, ding, ding. He said something about tech.
3: Yeah.
5: How do I help my son and daughter? What do I need to know and do? I know we can't do a tech class right now, but...
2: But even what I've seen with our grandkids even is... I've been with them when they're at friends' houses. Mm. And you've got a 7-year-old and the 12-year-old pulls out the phone.
3: Yeah.
2: And now they're on it. So those are questions like, that's a big deal.
3: Let's dive in. I think one of the things to start off, I hear this day in and day out with my job, is parents will come to me and say, I'm not a techie.
5: Yep.
3: I'm just not a techie. I can't do this stuff. I get it. Finally, I'm younger. I'm getting to the point where I'm like, we're on iPhone what now? Like 18, 17, I don't know. But for every parent here, there was a period where you weren't a driver, but you learned, right? You got driver's ed. You had to go with some awkward stuff. You took time. But for most of us, we were motivated enough to say, I want to get places and hang out with friends, that you learned the reasonably complicated process of driving a car and all the road signs and all the stuff. And now you don't even think about it. So
2: you're saying I'm have to get our license.
3: A little bit, yeah. But it's possible. So I think that the lie the devil likes to slip in is this lie that you will never get techie enough to make a difference. As a parent, you are equipped with the tools you need, both broadly as a parent. God gives us everything we need for the work he calls us to do. But also, there are tools out there that will give you enough of what you need to make a radical difference in your home for safety. So some of those tools, and we'll talk about, include things like Covenant Eyes.
5: Software you put on your phone, any device.
3: Yep. Amazing. Bark is a really great one.
5: Bark? And so B-A-R-K?
3: Yep, B-A-R-K. So they're another amazing parental control software. We reference all this stuff. So we made a series called TechSafe that's a tutorial set for every single device in your home, giving you what you need to lock it down. And some of this stuff, it's kind of esoteric, but I want to walk you through a bit about how you can think of safety in your home. For anyone listening, hang in there. This will make sense. It's cerebral, but it'll click. Let's think about how an image, let's say a sexually explicit image, is going to get to the device that you're holding. Let's follow the journey. First, it's stored in servers way out where. You've got no control over that, right? But as it comes into your house, it comes through either wires or satellite, right, over the internet, and it arrives at the first stop in your home is it arrives at your modem. Your modem, your Wi-Fi router, right? And then it gets sent out over the Wi-Fi, and it arrives at your phone. Then it's processed by the, you know, your phone, and then it's processed by whatever app is being used, and then it displays it on a screen. That's the journey it took. What we can do is if we can go back and retrace that step, we can find out what you can do as a parent at each step of the journey. So stored in a server out in pick your place, can't do anything about it. But when it comes to your house, it first has to go through your Wi-Fi router. You have an unbelievable amount of control at that point in the journey. So Bark is one of them. Griffin is another. They make Wi-Fi routers that pair up with super user-friendly apps that allow you to do so much with your Wi-Fi. For anyone, you can nuke the Wi-Fi at 9 p.m. at night if you want to, which is one of the times where it's most accessed.
5: Yeah,
3: so
5: sure
3: if you just kill your Wi-Fi, it's a toggle. Your Wi-Fi's gone.
2: Come on.
3: You can isolate specific devices in the house to turn off at 9 p.m. If you're the parents and you want to get till 10, that's fine. You can set up multiple firewalls of like different explicit content. You can lock YouTube if you think, you know, there's a lot of explicit content on YouTube. And if you think, you know what, I don't think my 7-year-old needs YouTube, doop. All of that before it even gets over the Wi-Fi to a device. Mm. But let's say that it goes to a device. On the device, you can have device-specific monitoring. This is where Covenant Eyes comes in.
5: Yep.
3: Bark has some of them as well, accountable to you. There's lots of great stuff over there. You can kind of do some research. Let's say an image gets past your Wi-Fi level router controls and gets to the device. These programs act as a filter before it even gets to the app. And it says, you know what, hey, that's explicit. We're going to cut that out. So even the app itself doesn't have access to it. And then the final thing is even if it comes onto a screen, like we've had some conversations about talking to your kids about these things, they have the option of self-control, of discipline, of saying, you know, my mom told me what that is. I'm not going to look at it. So we just talked about two layers of security you can add that is really helpful. Here's a third. That phone might be so dumb that it couldn't get that photo to begin with. And these phones, there's these phones called Light Phone or Wise Phone. They're black and white, hyper minimalistic. They are an amazing phone to give to a 10-year-old because it's a 10-year-old that can call you at baseball. They can text you when they're coming home or whatever if they have some freedom and they're 10. But they couldn't get an explicit image if they tried. The phone just can't do it. They're dumbed down to oblivion.
2: So it has no apps on it.
3: It has four or five apps that are, but no like app store to get apps for.
2: Okay.
3: So now let's just look at what we've done. Maybe your 10-year-old needs a way to communicate with you guys. Great. Dumb phone, Covenant Eyes on any devices that aren't a dumb phone, and router level blocking. You just put in three levels of wisdom that still gives your child, you know, an ability to communicate and be responsible, but you've just set up so much wise practices. Thinking of it in that terms also begins to think of other devices like your TV. Do we realize that your TV is a computer? It has a browser. You can search stuff on it. We don't intuitively think that way. We think of TV for Netflix, but you can search the internet on a TV. So having this protection at a Wi-Fi level just cuts out all the garbage before it gets to the TV. But even TVs often have pretty robust parenting controls set up inside. So this stuff, you might be listening going, oh, I just couldn't.
2: Like, where's my tutorial? And you're saying you have that.
3: Yeah.
2: You built it.
3: Yeah, we
2: built
3: that.
2: It's one of your resources.
3: And if you just sit down, a lot of these tools, especially the ones like Bark, they were built for parents, not tech wizards. You don't have to go, you know, dig up a VPN or know how to wire a mainframe. I don't even know what that means. They're built for you to protect your family.
2: Yeah. So they would go to what?
3: If you decide to go to our series first, we link to all of our best resources.
2: That's the way to do it.
3: It just really takes you sitting down with a cup of coffee and a half hour just trying to think about how these things work. And you'll be shocked at how much you can actually understand a device with just a bit of effort.
2: That's and good. I'm just going to say, as a parent, you're probably sitting at practices or waiting in a carpool line. Check it out on your phone as you're waiting, because this is something we need to make time to do. I know that I had this with my kids when they would go to friends' houses. Maybe my kids didn't have a phone then, but their friends do.
3: Yep.
2: So how do we protect our kids, and what does that conversation sound like
3: right.
2: from their friends' phones?
3: So much harder. And so there's a couple ways you can tackle this. The most

0: Yes. But now you have a vocabulary of saying, hey, what are your devices set up? Because I'm not saying anything special about you. I'm just saying devices have access points, which we know. We share vocabulary. We share values. So having friends who you can count on that they've set up security and thoughtfulness in their home goes a long way to being able to say,
1: yeah,
0: you guys go hang out at their house. I know what their MO is as parents too. Mm. But your children will encounter explicit material at some point.
2: Yeah.
0: That is just a given.
2: You don't want to hear it, but it's true.
0: It's true. There's never, ever a substitute for having conversations with your kids. It can be as easy as just repeating rhythms like, hey, there are these videos out there of naked people. If you ever see one, know that Christians don't watch stuff like that. If you see it, shut it down. Come tell me. I promise I won't be angry with you. I'll be glad you told me. Mm. Scripts like that, that you loop over and over and over and over. Yeah. Give them something where if they see explicit material, they can go, ah, that's what mom told me. And if it's their friends, they can go, hey, I'm not about this.
2: AI porn.
0: I'm not an AI alarmist in a sense. I use ChatGPT. It's a tool in our toolbox to do things. But AI pornography does two things that are terrifying. Someone's perverted, sinful desire can be spelled out to a AI video engine, and that engine will spit them back what they want. There's a famous porn website that I won't name here that releases a recap every year. The most searched porn words were terms that are all distortions of God's design. It's all horrible things. This is the underbelly that no one wants to talk about of the sin that we consume as a nation. America is the number one consumer of this. You guys are married. You've been married. You have a beautiful marriage for many years. So much marriage is dying to yourself. It's faithfulness. It's long-term love. It's quirks and annoyances you have to deal with and talk about.
3: It's spiritual and physical intimacy.
0: Amen.
3: Which is beautiful, which is God's design.
0: Right.
3: And you're saying this just...
0: What AI porn does is it allows you to mold and shape someone else to suit your exact whim. It's so depraved on so many levels. Like, that's a Tower of Babel that we've never encountered before. But the other thing that AI is doing is it's adding a relational component to porn that we've never quite had before. So porn has always been, you go into it, you get out, and that's that. Now there's the chatbots, the conversational partners are so good that you'll actually be conversing and chatting with this AI companion, maybe hours.
3: Did you see the woman in Japan that married her AI?
0: Oh, yeah, yeah, that's getting more and more.
3: What in the world? So it's not even a person.
0: No.
3: It's an AI bot.
2: So you're chatting with a made-up
3: person.
2: Well, the person you made up.
0: Yeah. That's it, right?
3: Oh, yeah.
0: And so what's fascinating about it is it's trying to, distorted and sinfully, trying to redeem something out of pornography that pornography's cut out. It's relationship. And so what these AI bots are doing is covering it with this veneer of relationality that makes it feel more wholesome, makes it feel more real.
3: Not as bad.
0: And the greatest lies of the devil are always inching closer and closer towards the truth. So as long as I think the devil's perfectly content to give you a more fulfilling, more richer, hear the air quotes, pornography in this relational dynamic, as long as it keeps you out of what God's true and beautiful design is for
3: sexuality.
0: Trying
3: to mimic God.
0: Yeah. So it's dark. It's dark. But understanding these things, I think, just highlights for us why we can never let off the gas of proclaiming marriage.
3: Do we have that conversation with our high school kids of what's happening?
0: Oh, yeah.
2: They know.
0: Yeah. They know. And you know what? At the end of the day, AI porn's no different than regular porn. It's still sin. It's still going outside of God's covenant for marriage, for sexuality. The way to get out of it, it's no different than it is for normal porn. It's good to talk about because I think it may give us an in to teenagers of saying, hey, this is the new threat on the block. What do you guys think about this?
3: And I know about this. What?
0: But at the end of the day, it's just the gospel that we believe in redeems us from regular pornography and AI pornography alike.
3: One of the questions that we get most often this time of year, and I get it personally, is when women come up to me and say, what study should we do with our small group this year? Have you gotten that?
2: Yeah, I get it from guys. I get it from couples. And here's the thing. You can pick. We've got the art of marriage. We got the art of parenting. We got vertical marriage.

0: 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We've done this, and you want to do it as well. Let me tell you right now, the Family Life videos and workbooks are 25% off right now through the end of August. 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You just go there, pick the one you want to do. You put it in, you hit play, and you watch God work.
1: 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I had a woman direct message me 2 weeks ago, and she said, "My husband, I looked at the computer, and I've seen all this stuff he's on. So I confronted him. He lied." And she said, this is one of the people, like, "I would have told you my husband would never, ever struggle." Mm. And she said, "I'm leaving him." And I said, whoa, hold on. Yeah. She said, "I know, I've read your book. I know that you and Dave have gone through this." I said, "And there's hope. There's great hope. But just to leave him to say it's over, I mean, maybe God has allowed you to see it because maybe you're a part of that healing. Maybe you're a part. I'm not saying you just look the other way. I'm saying maybe it's time for him to come into the light and you're a part of that journey." Yeah. I said, I responded horribly, yelling, mad, "You lied, you did this, how can I trust you?" And I said, I regret my response now because I know that I had a big part to play in Dave's recovering from
0: it. Oh yeah, and she's my partner. Mm. You know, we're a team. It isn't me. It isn't her. We're a team now.
1: If you struggle, I'm struggling. And I have my own things that I struggle with.
0: Mm. Yeah, and there's part of me just, you know, I'm thinking there's a guy listening or watching, and he's living with that secret. Mm. And he wants to turn it off. And for some reason, he keeps listening. I know why you're listening, because God is speaking to you saying, "You want freedom? It's a step away." His name is Jesus. You know him. Cool. But if you're not walking with him and you're hiding the secret, I'm just thinking maybe today's your day. Tell a brother, maybe. But you got to tell your spouse eventually. But maybe start with a brother. Sometimes it's a good start to say, "Will you be my partner? Will you help me take the next step? Because I'm scared to death to tell my spouse, you know." But maybe that's where you start. Would you agree?
2: Amen. And that, I think that keys into a really great thing. What's the action step for anyone today who's listening?
1: Yes.
2: The action step is, first, just pray. Mm. Pray to God and be honest. God has heard a lot of prayers from a lot of broken people over the last few thousand years. He can take it. And he loves you. He cares enough about you. He sent his son to die. That's an easy Christian thing to say, but just think about what it's like for a man to hang on a cross. That's love for you in your sin.
0: Yeah.
2: And then you need to think about and identify a mature Christian in your life to go confess your sin to and ask for help. And this is one of the roadblocks I think the devil fights so hard to convince us. No one's going to listen. No one's going to want to hear me. No one's going to actually help me. Because the devil just hates it when we're real with our sin and we bring it into community. But that's one of the most important steps, because a mature Christian in your life will want to help you. They'll want to give you steps forward. They want to hold you accountable. And there's something really refreshing on the other side of being honest with someone.
0: Yeah.
2: If you're married, it might not be to your spouse right now. This is a long-term strategy to get there.
1: Yeah. And be praying for your spouse.
2: You do that. Oh my goodness.
1: to get ready.
2: Absolutely. And then, so that's a really important step. And one of the next steps is going to be locking down your devices. So take radical measures. What we did with the ministry is we built a series called TechSafe. So it's a tutorial set for every single device in your home, laptop, TV, smartphone, gaming console, and walks you through how to lock that thing down.
1: Wow.
2: So we made that for the parent and for the struggler. It's free on the website. And so if you want some tools, as you're going to a trusted brother or sister saying, "Hey, I need help," you can come with some tools to say, "Hey, can you help me cut off access to this content?" And then if you want to also then start going into discipleship and say, "Hey, maybe you're in a position where can we meet once a week?" You could walk through the documentary series, and that'll help you get some good theological handholds on this issue that are going to help. Because the first step you take, I think God gives a lot of grace for our first step. He'll often give us extra motivation, extra power initially. Keeping the momentum is hard.
1: And this is all free. Yeah. Your resources are free.
2: Yeah, it's great, eh?
0: The website is
2: intothelightministries.com.
0: Yeah, and we'll put a link in our show notes at familylifetoday.com. You can get to Into the Light through that as well. And I tell you what, that's a step you have to take.
2: You have to take.
0: You just have to take.
2: Yeah.
0: You know, start there and see where God takes it.
1: I think that you're going to want to check out this website because you have a lot of resources.
2: God is good. We've been able to build some stuff. You know, we've talked about most of them. I think for the mom or dad who's listening to this, you know, we have a whole masterclass built for you. Mm. The four parts of the masterclass are, the first part's talking about your marriage. Mm. Okay, how are you guys doing? Mm. How did you learn about sexuality in your home? What's some of the history there? Let's just make sure as a married couple, you're doing all right. And then it equips you to think about God's good design for sexuality because you can't teach what you don't know. So we brought an amazing professor, Dr. Walker, to really lecture on theology of sexuality. Julie Lowe came in. So she's written a book called Safeguards and a bunch of other books, really talking about age-appropriate categories for your kids.
1: Oh, good.
2: And then the final episode, Justin Wiltmore Early, we flew him in to speak about setting up your home safely. Mm. So it's a boot camp for parents on really thinking through all these issues well with just some amazing speakers.
1: And let me add, just as a woman, as a mom, maybe you're a single mom, and you're thinking, this is uncomfortable for me to talk to my sons about this. I would have the conversation. And maybe you know somebody from your church, some other men, but don't be afraid to have the conversation with your boys. Yeah. I talked to our boys a lot, and your mom had a huge impact on you, Jacob. Also, if you're saying to your husband, I want you to have that, you have the conversation, you have the conversation. It may be awkward. I'm not sure why, but don't be afraid to initiate the conversation.
0: Just do it. It is awkward. You have to go there.
2: Yeah.
1: Yeah.
0: And it's actually, it's not as awkward as you think.
2: Well, so that's the thing. I have a close friend of mine whose parents never breathed a word about anything related to sexuality. He had to just figure it out by himself. Mm. So he now he's seven kids and he's got to the point where I don't want to do what my parents did. I'm going to talk to them about these issues. And I was like, hey, let me know how it goes. Like, I just want to know how these conversations with your daughter goes. And he gets back to me kind of laughing, but kind of angry. And he's like, it was not that hard. I just kind of spelled out some of the basics, talked to her, asked her if any questions. She's like, no, Dad. And she's like, all right, well, maybe we'll talk about this again in a few weeks. And he's just like, why did I have so much fear? This wasn't that hard. I mean, how awkward is a seven-year-old going to make you? Like, they're seven.
1: Yeah.
2: Just tell them some of the basics. Yep. If you mess up the conversation, that's fine. Do it next week. They're seven.
0: Yeah.
2: And you just add age-appropriate categories, right? You're not doing too much, but have these conversations be a regular rhythm of talking to your kids.
0: Yeah, because it's not a one-time conversation.
2: No.
0: It's going to be a lifetime.
2: It just makes it less stressful. Then you don't have to you don't have to nail this perfect conversation where you get all this theatrics inside one. Like that. Who wants to do that?
0: Yeah.
2: And that way you can just kind of keep coming back on it. My mom, I don't even know how many times my mom would come back to me. And 2 or 3 weeks would go by and she'd be like, hey, Jacob, remember we had that conversation about sex? Yeah. Do you have any questions? Nope. All right. Well, if you have any questions, just know I'm here to answer. Okay, Mom. I rarely came back to her, but I always knew, if I had questions, I could ask her. And then that was that.
0: What's so cool is she spelled out, if this happens, here's what you do.
1: Here are your steps.
0: You knew what to do.
2: So important.
1: Well, this ministry that you have, Into the Light Ministries.
0: Thank God for your ministry, seriously.
1: Thank you. I'm amazed that all your resources are free.
2: Yeah, that's fun, eh?
1: It's so fun. Thank you for that. I feel like as parents, we have to dive into this world if we want to raise kids that we can protect them, but also enlighten them to know this is what God's design is. And we don't want you to walk into this because God has so much more for you.
2: Amen.
0: Keep going, man. The website is?
2: IntoTheLightMinistries.com.
0: Yeah, and we'll put a link in our show notes at familylifetoday.com. You can get to Into the Light through that as well.
2: Grateful. Thanks for having me on, guys. I love this conversation.
1: Oh, it's so good.
0: We meet a ton of couples who say family life helped them when they needed it the most. 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
5: Fred listening, you know all about Wheels for the World, our premier program at Johnny and Friends. And I've got one of my favorite Wheels for the World team members here in the studio. Welcome, Ken.
6: Thank you, Johnny. And boy, I do love the Wheels for the World program.
5: Yep, you've been to Cuba and Peru and all kinds of countries, but you were also in Honduras, yet it wasn't a Wheels for the World trip. You want to talk about
6: that? No, actually, it was a fly fishing trip, but we always look for opportunities. And last day I was leaving, a young father came up to me and had to have an interpreter, but was telling me about his son who needed a wheelchair.
5: That's right. He was the father of an 8-year-old boy with special needs.
6: His name was Jared.
5: Yeah, a bright, happy boy, but he spent all day lying on the sofa.
6: Yeah, I mean, where he lived, they have very little resources to even think about getting a wheelchair, let alone anybody is supplying a wheelchair.
5: Yeah, way up in the mountainous jungle, Israel and his family lived. And Israel labored day and night to support his family up there in the jungle. And I think he told you they could barely afford food, and let alone a wheelchair that his son desperately needed.
6: Well, that was one of the reasons Israel was working at our fly fishing camp, because he needed money to be able to get back to his family.
5: Right. When he learned that you were connected with a global ministry that delivered wheelchairs.
6: Yes. I think it sparked a definite interest and an idea in his head. And so he approached me, along with an interpreter, to ask whether or not we could supply him with a wheelchair.
5: Amazing. And I'm so proud of you, Ken, because you came home, you talked to our director of Wheels for the World, and he said that perhaps we could ship a special child-sized wheelchair to El Salvador, and maybe our team there in El Salvador could travel the distance up in the mountainous jungle.
6: Yeah, I think one of the more beautiful responses we had with a couple of physical therapists in El Salvador was they would volunteer their time, husband and wife, to go into Honduras and fit this young man with a wheelchair.
5: All right. After driving across the border, this couple, Freddie and Brittany, they boarded a 15-passenger plane to reach the remote hills not far from where Jareth's family lives. And when they landed, Jareth's mother, Laura, was waiting right there with a smile. But with no public transportation, they had to take an old taxi up twisting dirt roads to reach their home. And Mother Laura shared that Jareth was diagnosed with microcephaly and cerebral palsy at age 2. And I think somewhere I saw written that she said, "When I received my son's diagnosis, I felt like I was going to die. They told me that he would never walk and likely would not survive." But this wonderful mother cried out to God. That's when Freddie and Brittany pointed to a Bible passage where it says that God has made every child, no matter what the disability, in his image.
6: You know, so exciting, Johnny. All the Wheels trips that I've been on, it never fails to amaze me when you watch somebody given the gift of mobility for the first time. Mm. And we saw videos of Jared and the smile on his face as he was being pushed around in his wheelchair by his brother.
5: You know, it reminds me of Psalm 9. God does not forget the cries of the afflicted. And through the heavy jungle far up in the mountains, God heard Jareth's cry. And he moved that couple in El Salvador to drive the twisting country lanes to bring the good news of Jesus and a wheelchair.
6: Jesus was obviously the one who orchestrated this whole thing.
5: That's right. And friend listening, come to johnnyradio.org today, because we posted photos of this precious family. And praise God with us that he heard that little boy's cry.
7: Hi, I'm Becky, your afternoon host. Isaiah 52:7 says, "How beautiful are the feet of him who brings good news." Good news brings peace and happiness, and that's why we love the gospel so much, and we know that's why you do too. We air a good news verse read by a local pastor after the top of the hour news, and that is to help us all realize that no matter how bad the news seems to be, the good news is greater still. 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
1: With SRN News, I'm Rich Thomason in Washington. Well, it seems the polls, the pundits, and much of the media missed the mark. They had predicted a big win for leftist Abdul El-Sayed in Michigan's Democratic U.S. Senate primary. Instead, El-Sayed leads establishment candidate Congresswoman Haley Stevens by less than 2 percentage points in a razor-thin contest. Mike Rogers is the Republican nominee for the U.S. Senate in Michigan. Elsewhere, former Salem talker Chris DeGaulle has won the Republican congressional primary in Missouri's solidly blue 6th congressional district. President Trump says it's clear the Democrat Party is in disarray.
2: They've got a party. It's a mess. I think it's a mess. I think they should form another party, the Communists of America Party.
1: Mr. Trump says a deal on the Strait of Hormuz could come as early as today or perhaps tomorrow.
2: A lot of progress has been made. What? And they called me and they said, please, let's talk. They want to talk. The funny thing is they never mention that. They always say, we're not talking.
1: A man who was arrested at the president's L.A. area golf course has pleaded not guilty to all charges.
3: The Los Angeles County Sheriff's Department says 38-year-old Janine John Taylor was taking photos and video and had a 16-round magazine with ammunition in his pocket. Authorities recovered a loaded pistol in his car. Taylor was arrested Sunday after appearing to monitor security preparations at Trump National Golf Course 2 days before the president's fundraiser there. Investigators searched Taylor home in Downey, California, and found several firearms, magazines and ammunition, body armor, and a notebook that contains what authorities describe as concerning statements. I'm Mike Hempen.
1: On Wall Street at the moment, the Dow futures are up 152 points, NASDAQ futures down 9 points. This is SRN News. Violence against Jewish establishments in Canada.
4: A kosher restaurant was set on fire in Montreal this past Saturday. The Forward reports security cameras recorded a man on top of the restaurant igniting the blaze, which gutted the structure. It's the latest in a string of attacks on Jewish establishments in Canada, which include a gunman firing at a bagel bar in Toronto, and in June, a man smashing a window and trying to start a fire at Temple Emmanuel Beth Shalom in Montreal. I'm Bill Alexander.
1: Amnesty International UK is apologizing for publishing its report critical of pro-life and pro-traditional family groups. The human rights organization said the briefing titled A Growing Threat, the Anti-Rights Movement in the UK, should never have been published and fell significantly short of its standards for research, evidence, and editorial oversight. It was removed following backlash by Christian and gender critical groups. This is SRN News. Jalapenos off the menu at Chipotle Mexican Grill.
5: Jalapenos could potentially be tied to a salmonella outbreak. The Minnesota Department of Health confirmed an outbreak there is tied to several Mexican-style quick-service restaurants, and jalapenos are the suspected source. Officials identified 110 cases in Minnesota, with Chipotle involved in most. Chipotle says it pulled the jalapenos out of an abundance of caution and replaced them with products from a different grower in all locations. Symptoms of salmonella poisoning include diarrhea, fever, severe vomiting, dehydration, and stomach cramps. But infections can be more severe in young children, older adults, and people with weakened immune systems. I'm Ed Donahue.
1: SpaceX reporting a smaller $541 million loss, smaller than Wall Street expected, along with a surge in revenue in its first quarterly report as a publicly traded company. SRNNews.com.
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9: And here we go again from the book of Proverbs. We're talking about wisdom, and wisdom deals with practical things. We're not high in the sky by and by. We're here today on the subjects that we face. And one of the subjects that you heard introduced today was the subject of drinking. What does a leader do with alcohol? Interesting subject, especially in this day in which we live. We'll talk about that in just a moment as we open our Bibles to the book of Proverbs. If you have been listening the last two or three days, you know that we have chosen as our resource for the month of August, a redemptive history and a prophetic destiny of the nation of Israel. Why does Israel matter so much to God, and why should it matter to you? Well, in this book, we'll bring clarity to one of the most debated subjects in Scripture, what biblical insight and pastoral wisdom has to say about Israel. I want you to have this book because I think this is really an important issue. If we're not careful, we are going to be on the wrong side of Israel as a nation, and you see it happening if you're not careful. Anti-Semitism is on the rise in our nation in a way none of us could have imagined. Let's be clear as Christians about what the Bible says and how we should stand for this nation that God brought into existence. I was 7 years old when this nation became a nation, and I've lived throughout the entire time of Israel's current nationhood, and I want you to know what I've learned from the Bible about this subject. Ask for your copy of God's Heart for Israel when you send your gift to Turning Point today. Here's today's edition of Turning Point from the Word of God. Open your heart to receive it. Let's begin.
10: I want to tell you about some guidelines from the book of Proverbs that we need to be aware of, because this book is so filled with truth and it touches us in every part of our life. If we ignore the truth in this book, we will be diminished in our effectiveness and we will be sorry when we look back on our life. The book of Proverbs differs from any other book in the Bible. It's not history, it's not poetry, it's not rhapsody, it's not prophecy, it's not law, it's not ritual, it's not story, it's not dogma. It is classified among the wisdom literature of the Old Testament, but it's even very different from all of the rest of the wisdom literature. For a proverb is a pithy saying that usually is unconnected from anything else in the passage where it is found. The Proverbs were designed primarily for the young, and they fall into the pattern of the teaching process where they used repetition to drive home truths so that people would remember them. I suppose you could think of some of the Proverbs that we have in our culture today, like a stitch in time saves nine, or loose lips sink ships. I heard that one not long ago. We're going to look at some of the Proverbs for the powerful, Proverbs for those in authority and those in government. This is a viewpoint you will never hear anyplace else except right here, that God has something to say about how we govern and how we follow government and what kind of people should be in government. Solomon's day was not much different than ours. His advice for kings is good advice for all those who seek to occupy any place of responsibility in the government. Now, there are three sections that we're going to look at in the Proverbs that have to do with those who govern. First of all, we're going to talk about the proper conduct of rulers and authorities. And then we're going to talk about what our response to rulers and authorities ought to be. And then we're going to talk about this from God's perspective as we look at the whole landscape together. So let's begin with the proper conduct of rulers and authorities. And you'll be interested in some of the things that Solomon writes about when he talks about rulers and authorities. Let's just start off with one of the most controversial, rulers and wine. Proverbs 31, 4 and 5 says this, "It is not for kings, O Lemuel, it is not for kings to drink wine, nor for princes intoxicating drink, lest they drink and forget the law and pervert the justice of all the afflicted. Proverbs 21 adds, wine is a mocker, strong drink is a brawler, and whosoever is led astray by it is not wise. And here's a very graphic passage in the book of Proverbs, chapter 23, beginning at verse 29. Who has woe, and who has sorrow? Who has contentions? Who has complaints? Who has wounds without cause? Who has redness of eyes? Those who linger long at the wine, those who go in search of mixed wine. And if you read the rest of that chapter, you'll discover that those who are given to this excess find the following things popping up in their lives: poverty, misery, immorality, and instability. All of those things, the Proverbs say, are the result of drunkenness. These words take away the glamour of loose living. They remind us that a ruler has better things to do than to anesthetize himself. The Japanese have a proverb that goes like this: first a man takes a drink, then a drink takes a drink, and then the drink takes the man. So often that's what happens, not just in the political realm. But I have read that the ratio of drinking and alcoholism inside the Beltway is more than twice the average of the United States. The number of cocktail parties and the number of opportunities for drunkenness are multiplied in the fast-paced life of the political world. And the Bible simply says that a man who leads should not be a man given to strong drink. He should be a person of sobriety, a sober person. There's a story in the book of Daniel about a man by the name of Belshazzar, who was the grandson of Nebuchadnezzar. And what we read in this chapter in the book of Daniel sounds like it could be a modern day report. It's found in the fifth chapter of Daniel, verses 1 and 2, and then verses 4 through 6. And follow along as I read. Belshazzar the king made a great feast for 1,000 of his lords, and he drank wine in the presence of 1,000. While he tasted the wine, Belshazzar gave the command to bring the gold and the silver vessels which his father Nebuchadnezzar had taken from the temple which had been in Jerusalem, that the king and his lords, his wives and his concubines might drink from them. And they drank the wine, verse 4, and praised the gods of gold and silver, bronze and iron, wood and stone. And in the same hour the fingers of a man's hand appeared and wrote opposite the lampstand on the plaster of the wall of the king's palace. And the king saw the part of the hand that wrote. Listen to what happened to him. And the king's countenance changed, and his thoughts troubled him, so that the joints of his hips were loosened, and his knees knocked together against each other. Even in his drunkenness, he knew something miraculous was going on when the hand wrote on the wall. We haven't time to tell that whole story, but you know that what that hand was writing was that this was the end of his kingdom. He had taken the holy vessels that had been brought from the temple, and he had used them desecratingly in a drunken party honoring the pagan gods. And so we should not be surprised to look down in our Bibles in the fifth chapter of the book of Daniel and in verses 30 and 31 and read that that very night Belshazzar, king of the Chaldeans, was slain, and Darius the Mede received the kingdom, being about 62 years old. Now, I'm not saying that everyone who gets drunk ends up like Belshazzar, but here's an illustration from the Old Testament of the abuse of wine in the public place to the ruin and destruction of a political leader. I have no statistics nor no personal stories to tell you. I'm just telling you what the Bible says, that that has no place in the life of someone you trust with the leadership of great responsibility. And while we're being controversial, I have to be very careful here. Let me talk with you for a moment about rulers and women. It says in chapter 31 of Proverbs and verse 3, "Do not give your strength to women, nor your ways to that which destroys kings." We have read all of the stories in these past years about the philandering of some of our presidents. We've had to watch the degrading of the office of the president because of that. Solomon was right when he said that such a lifestyle destroys a king. When we look to the Bible and we see King David violating his principles of purity in the relationship that he had with Bathsheba, what we don't often see is the chaos that this caused the nation.

300 concubines, and his wives turned away his heart. For it was so when Solomon was old that his wives turned his heart after other gods, and his heart was not loyal to the Lord his God, as was the heart of his father David. I can only say, I say it carefully, that while some will argue that leaders do not have any responsibility to set the moral tone of the nation or of a city, that this runs cross current with the scripture. Leadership is nothing more than who we are and then what we do. I have discussions sometimes with my physicians where I go over this issue, and some of them say it doesn't matter how you live as long as you can govern in a good way. But we know better, don't we? Morality is important. And when we look to find people to represent us in the government process, one of the things we need to know a little bit about is what kind of people are they? Do they represent us well? And will they be good role models for our children as they're growing up, looking to leadership themselves? Those are the two most controversial, probably, so you can all kind of take a deep breath now and we'll go on with the rest of this message. Let me talk with you for a moment about rulers and wise counsel. Proverbs 15:22 says this, "Without counsel, plans go awry, but in the multitude of counselors, they are established." Proverbs 11:14 adds, "Where there is no counsel, the people fall, but in the multitude of counselors, there is safety." Proverbs 24:6 says, "For by wise counsel, you will wage your own war, and in a multitude of counselors, there is safety." And Proverbs 20:18 says, "Plans are established by counsel. By wise counsel, wage war." We need leaders who will not act unilaterally, but will get all the counsel they can get and act wisely. How important it is when deciding upon a leader to know what kind of people he gathers around himself, what kind of people he entrusts to be his counselors. Because through counsel, leadership is guaranteed. But when there is no counsel, we have only the wisdom of one person. And how many of you already know, as wise as you are, that sometimes you make wrong decisions? The safety comes in the multiplication of counselors who understand the truth. Let's talk for a minute about rulers and the weak and the poor. This is a very interesting proverb. Proverbs 28:15 says, "As a roaring lion and a raging bear, so is a wicked ruler over the poor people." And 29:14 says, "The king who judges the poor with truth, his throne will be established forever." I think we ought to ask some questions about our leaders. How do they deal with the poor? How do they care for those who are not as fortunate as we may be? That's a good little checkpoint according to the book of Proverbs. How does the king deal with those who are poor? Let's talk about rulers and wickedness. This also comes from the book of Proverbs, chapter 11, verses 10 and 11. "When it goes well with the righteous, the city rejoices, and when the wicked perish, there is jubilation. By the blessing of the upright, the city is exalted, but it is overthrown by the mouth of the wicked." Proverbs 20 and verse 8 says, "A king who sits on the throne of judgment scatters all evil with his eyes." Get that picture clearly. That a righteous king can scatter evil by his very presence, by his persona, by his very eyes can he scatter evil. There is no more powerful tool in the hand of Almighty God than a righteous man who is doing the right thing. The Bible says that a ruler who is righteous can have an impact on his culture. Proverbs 25 verse 5 says, "Take away the wicked from before the king, and his throne will be established in righteousness." Let's talk for a moment about rulers and integrity. Now we're getting back into the controversial again. 17:7 says it this way, "Excellent speech is not becoming to a fool, much less lying lips to a prince." 29:4 says, "The king establishes the land by justice, but he who receives bribes overthrows it." 29:12 says, "If a ruler pays attention to lies, all of his servants become wicked." If ever there was a need for credibility and integrity in government,

0: experience today. Thomas Jefferson once said, "The whole art of government consists in being honest." And it's sad to say that this has been so violated over the years that honesty and political involvement almost seem like antonyms, almost seem like opposite, almost seems like to talk about somebody who is in the political realm and is honest is hard to understand and hard to explain. I'm happy to say that there are many in our own government who deal with issues honestly, but it is one of the most important ingredients for a leader in the world of business, in the world of government, and in the world of sports. Whatever world you're looking at, if you can find somebody who is honest, I've told people, if you can start with the truth, you've got some place to go. But if you can't start with the truth, you've got no place to go. So honesty and integrity is very important. When we look at our culture today, it's so interesting because we even have words that defy this. Who can put a spin on what happened? Who can embellish it to such a degree that it's favorable to the person they represent? Why not let us just let it be? Let your yay be yay and your nay be nay. Why do we have to spin it? And you know, it's not just in the political realm. Pastors and preachers and evangelists have been known to exaggerate sometimes when they talk about statistics. We have to be real careful we don't do that. I remember hearing about two pastors who were talking to one another and they were trying to explain this. And one guy said, "If I lie about my statistics, and you know that I'm lying about my statistics, and I know that you know that I'm lying about my statistics, isn't that like telling the truth?" No. I don't think so. I don't think so. Honesty is discarded in our present age, isn't it? Pushed away like it was unimportant. People lie about the age of their children in order to get them by on half fare. High schools and colleges have to set up special programs to deal with the cheating factor. We have government by deceit, business by fraud, education by deception. And we're learning that a person who will lie in one instance cannot be trusted in another. There is never an excuse for deception. Honesty is always the best way. And for a Christian leader, for someone in government, honesty is not only the best policy, it's the only policy. So those are just a few little things from the book of Proverbs for us to look at when we think about, now, who do I want representing me in the government? But this is not a one-edged sword. This is a double-edged sword, because the Proverbs also tell us how we're to respond, not just how the rulers are to respond. We talk about that, but what are we to do? How are we to act? Let's talk about when we deal with authorities, what should our response be? And first of all, we should be truthful. It says in Proverbs 16:13 that righteous lips are the delight of the king, and they love him who speaks what is right. Now, you probably wonder, how do I ever speak to the king? How do I ever speak to the government? You speak with your taxes, don't you? You speak with how you deal honestly with the things that have been entrusted to you. Ray Stedman, who is now with the Lord but was a wonderful pastor here on the West Coast for many years, confessed that he often struggled with the issue of taxes. He said, "You have a right, of course, as everyone else does, to protest injustice and to correct abuse. But don't be forever grumbling about the taxes you have to pay." I've had to learn some lessons on this myself. He said the first time I had to pay income tax was when he was first starting in the ministry, and he said his income was so low for such a long time he didn't have to pay any taxes. But gradually it caught up and he had to pay. And he said, "I remember how I resented it. In fact, when I sent my tax form in, I addressed it to the Infernal Revenue Service." He said, "They never answered, but they cashed my check. The next year I addressed it to the Eternal Revenue Service." But he said, "I've repented from all those sins, and now I hope to pay my taxes cheerfully." The United States government has what they call a conscience fund for people who want to pay their debts to the government and remain anonymous. Some city governments have a similar fund. And I read recently about a city that had investigated some tax frauds and announced that several citizens were going to be indicted. They did not release the names of the citizens, but that week a number of people visited the city hall to straighten out their taxes, and more than half of them were not on the indictment list. So just a little bit of conscience and things get straightened out. We're to be truthful. As citizens, we're to be respectful. I need to talk about this for just a moment because I think sometimes as Christians, we violate this. We violate it because we're not in favor of the people who are over us in government. Please remember that these words were not written, they do not always apply to peaceful government. We're to be respectful of our rulers because of the office. 24, 21, and 22 says, "My son, fear the Lord and the king. Do not associate with those given to change, for their calamity will rise suddenly, and who knows the ruin these two can bring." 16, 15 says, "In the light of the king's face is life, and his favor like a cloud of the latter rain." Justin Martyr lived in a time of great persecution, between 100 and 165. And the government was very corrupt. And one time he wrote in an open letter to those in authority over him these words, an open letter to the government. Listen to what he said. "Everywhere we, more readily than all men, endeavor to pay to those appointed by you the taxes, both ordinary and extraordinary, as we have been taught by Jesus. We worship only God, but in other things we will gladly serve you, acknowledging you as kings and rulers of men, and praying that with your kingly power you may be found to possess also sound judgment." An open letter to the government. That ought to be the spirit of every Christian. Rather than railing, and we go through our list of jokes and all the things that we do to ridicule those who are in authority, we ought to find the common ground where we can obey in absolute submission and respect and declare our allegiance and our loyalty to the government, because Christians have throughout history been known to be the best citizens in any culture. We're to be patient, says the Word of God. 25:15 says, "By long forbearance a ruler is persuaded, and a gentle tongue breaks a bone." Sometimes we try to get things changed. I'll tell you what, when you're trying to get things changed or when you're trying to get things approved, you got to have patience. That's one of the great virtues of a Christian, to be patient. It doesn't happen overnight. You've got to wait. You've got to be patient and gently deal with the issues that come. The Bible says that when you're dealing with the government, patience is a very important virtue.
1: Yeah. And I'll tell you one thing, you will learn it if you haven't already. One of the first things I learned when I moved to California was patience. I never stood in so many lines in my life growing up in the little village of Cedarville, Ohio. But in San Diego, you stand in line to get into restaurants, to eat in restaurants, to pay your bill in a restaurant. It's all very interesting. And patience is a quality that the Bible speaks about a lot, and it's very important for us, as we've learned today. We will continue our discussion tomorrow on powering up the wise, and I want you to be with us as we conclude this discussion from the book of Proverbs. Men and women, when you study Proverbs, you study it with a pencil and a pad, and you write down the scriptures that speak about the same things, and you collect the Proverbs together. That's what we've done in this series, and we want you to be a part of it going forward in the month of August. Hey, have a great day, and I'll see you next time right here on this good station for the next edition of Turning Point.
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0: There's a stretch in the Outer Banks of North Carolina that's known as the Graveyard of the Atlantic because hundreds of ships have been lost there over the centuries. So it was there that something called the United States Life-Saving Service was born. They established these white frame buildings called life-saving stations like 7 miles apart along the very treacherous parts of the coast. The life-saving service was actually a spawning ground for heroes, believe me. I mean, in one case, for example, this ship was in distress with 4 men staying alive or just hanging onto the mast for dear life. 6 of the 7 men from the closest station went out into a storm that could very well consume them. Before they went out, they left a verbal will with the man who was left running the station. 22 hours, no food, no sleep. They finally brought back those 4 stranded men and literally collapsed on the beach in exhaustion. It was incredible heroism. I mean, that was the norm for the men of the life-saving stations. One interesting observation. Never in the history of the life-saving service did the drowning person ever come to the door of their station and ask to be rescued. Excuse me, I'm drowning. Can you help me? Nope. In every single rescue, the rescuers had to leave the safety of the life-saving station, go out into the surf, into the storm, if they're going to keep someone from dying. I'm Ron Hutchcraft, and I want to have a word with you today about leaving the life-saving station. It's the nature of rescue, isn't it? You have to leave the comfort of the life-saving station to save the people who are dying outside. Listen, the life-saving station is a great place to get rescuers strong enough to go out into the storm and to bring people in, and it's a great place to bring them after they've been rescued. But if we wait for dying people to come into the life-saving station to get rescued, most of them are going to die without a chance. That's the nature of spiritual rescue. Over the years, it's been known by many names, evangelism, soul winning, witnessing, but maybe we've lost the urgency of what's really at stake here. Every lost person you know who has never begun a relationship with Christ, every lost person within the reach of your church, well, is, in the words of the Bible, perishing, staggering towards slaughter, without hope and without God, and ultimately someone who will be forever, in the Bible's words, shut out from the presence of the Lord. They are spiritually dying people, and their only hope is rescue by someone who's close enough to save them. And sadly, we've been waiting for them to come to one of our meetings, our programs, our religious place, the life-saving station. But Jesus said in Luke 19:10, our word for today from the Word of God, the Son of Man came to seek and to save what was lost. And he said that in the house of a reviled tax collector, where Jesus had been criticized for going. But Jesus is showing us that you have to go where the lost people are to rescue them. You have to seek them if you want to save them. We keep having programs to rescue the dying, but often few of them are ever there. The plan of God is for someone like you or me, an everyday follower of Jesus, to be the one to rescue the dying people around you. If we have to go where the lost people are to rescue them, well, guess what? You already are where some of them are. You're there every day. Don't just let them go on dying. Leave the safe spot, the comfortable spot where you wanted to stay, and take some risks to rescue them. You follow the man who left the comfort zone of heaven to risk it all, to give it all, to rescue you. And now he's asking you to join him in rescuing some others who will die forever without him. There is nothing greater you could do with your influence, nothing greater you could do with your life, than to rescue someone who would have otherwise died, to help someone else be rescued from hell and be in heaven with you forever.
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2: Hi, this is Steve Sunshine, your midday host. Have you noticed how tense our country seems to be these days? It's important for us to keep in mind that God is still in control. We can't control the things or the people around us, but we can control our own thoughts and actions. It's not easy to be kind and caring when others aren't, and that's why we need each other. KPOF is here with the encouragement you need, and as a family, we all travel this journey together. Thanks for being part of the KPOF family.

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1: Jesus was meeting with the disciples in an upper room behind doors which hid him from public scrutiny, at least for the moment. His words flowed out of his heart. He said, probably quietly and with great confidence, "Stop letting your hearts be troubled." Now, verbs in the Greek language convey a definite kind of action. That isn't necessarily true in English. And the one that Jesus used indicated that worry and concern had begun a long while before and was continuing. But he is saying, stop doing it. The Greek word, which is usually translated to be troubled, means to be disturbed or upset. It can also mean terrified or frightened. Used of water, it meant to stir up something. If you put two ingredients in a glass and shook it vigorously, you would use the same word. Simply put, the word describes someone who is really upset and bothered by a situation. The disciples who met with Jesus in that upper room had plenty of reason to be disturbed. Earlier in the week, Jesus had evoked the anger of the religious community as he went into the temple and dumped over the tables of the money changers. They were angry, furious, and now considered him to be their enemy. Moments before, Jesus had taken off his outer garments, draped himself in a towel, and washed the feet of the disciples. Then, looking into their eyes, he announced that one of them was a traitor who would deny him. Peter, making sure which side he was on, announced he would never deny his Lord. Yet Jesus said that before the cock would crow, Peter would deny him three times. I'm convinced, however, that as Jesus looked into the faces of the 12 and said, "Don't worry, don't be afraid," he looked far beyond those who sat around that table. He saw the husband whose wife of 10 years would succumb to cancer, leaving a bewildered, confused husband behind with two small children. He saw the widow whose husband was buried shortly after he had reached retirement age, thinking that at last they could travel and enjoy life together. Friend, what troubles you today? Is it a matter of indifference to God? Or does what Jesus said speak to the need of your heart? Can you apply what Jesus said, stop worrying, stop being afraid, to your life? Why not? He then gave them reason for confidence. He said, "You believe in God, believe in me." It was true, they did believe in God. From the days of Abraham, Isaac, and Jacob, their forebears had believed in God. It is no different today. Jews, Muslims, Hindus, and Christians all believe in God. I mean, what politician won't end his speech with a hearty, "God bless our country"? But said Jesus, "Believe also in me." If the record is true, stating explicitly that Jesus lived, died, and rose again, he's alive today, and he can do something about the circumstances which distress you. Far too often we struggle with issues as though there is no God, as though Christ never stilled the troubled waters and said, "Peace, be still." How often we toss and turn at night, struggling by day, because those words have not penetrated our hearts. He still says, stop worrying. Stop being agitated over the circumstances of your life. Believe in me. Listen and you will hear the echo of Jesus' words and it will bring peace to your heart.
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1: With SRN News, I'm Rich Thomason in Washington. Michigan's Democratic U.S. Senate primary, it's a real cliffhanger. Leftist Abdul El-Sayed leads the establishment candidate, Congresswoman Haley Stevens, by a razor-thin margin, 48.6% to 47.3%, with more than 95% of the votes counted. The polls and the pundits predicted El-Sayed would run away with the race. In other contests, Democratic Congressman Wesley Bell defeating former squad member Cori Bush, that in the Missouri primary. And Trump-endorsed Ty Masterson has won the GOP gubernatorial nomination in Kansas. President Trump is predicting that it won't be long now. He expects a deal with Iran on the Strait of Hormuz to come either later today or perhaps tomorrow. The Ukraine-Russia war drags on, with the latest Russian missile barrage on Kyiv killing at least 17 people, wounding scores more.
2: Ukraine's President Volodymyr Zelensky says Russia's overnight strikes mainly targeted warehouses belonging to civilian businesses, as well as infrastructure and a railway station, hitting strikes that he describes as having no connection to the war, including a brewing company, building material warehouses, and civilian logistics facilities. The attacks are the latest in a series of large-scale Russian ballistic missile strikes that have become near routine this summer. The intensified barrages are exploiting Ukraine's critical shortage of interceptor missiles. I'm Charles Villatesma.
1: Police are holding a man who was allegedly scoping out President Trump's Los Angeles County golf course ahead of Mr. Trump's planned visit. The L.A. County Sheriff's Department says a man was taking photos and video, had a 16-round magazine with ammo in his pocket. They say they recovered a loaded pistol in his car. The Dow futures up 231 points. NASDAQ futures ahead 55 points. This is SRN News. A Georgia pastor is fighting back.
3: Alliance Defending Freedom is backing Georgia pastor Gotti Humans after his Sweet Onion Christian Learning Center, which provides optional free off-campus religious instructions to students at Vidalia High School, was dropped from the Vidalia City Schools because of a Facebook post Humans made criticizing a tax increase. ADF says Pastor Humans is being denied his First Amendment rights to free expression. I'm Bill Alexander.
1: The Christian Post reports the Justice Department is investigating an Oklahoma City's denial of a rezoning request. It would have allowed construction of a mosque. In January, the Broken Arrow City Council rejected a proposed 15-acre retail center and mosque following hours of public comments from residents in the largest suburb of Tulsa. The DOJ requesting extensive documents and information from the city within 30 days has also invited city officials to submit any additional relevant materials. SRN News. Employers are still hiring, albeit at a marginally slower pace.
4: U.S. job openings fell slightly in June, but the labor market continued to show resilience in the face of an economic shock from the fighting in Iran. The Labor Department says that employers posted 7.36 million vacancies in June, down from 7.5 million in May, but still in line with expectations. Layoffs were little changed at 1.8 million. Openings rose at warehouse, transportation, and utility companies, and at federal government agencies. Openings dropped at wholesalers and manufacturers of non-durable goods. I'm Lisa Dwyer.
1: Lawyers for a man accused with damaging the reflecting pool in Washington, D.C., says the Justice Department knew or should have known for weeks that the case was flawed. U.S. Attorney for D.C., Jeanine Pirro, has moved to dismiss the indictment against David Hearn. More details, SRNNews.com.
5: 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No eye has seen, no ear has heard, no mind has imagined what God has prepared for those who love Him.
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Joey and Rory on AM 910 KPOF. Another day with temps in the low to mid 80s and sunshine, and then back to more of the heat tomorrow. By Thursday, temperature in the upper 90s. Here's Phillips, Craig, and Dean.

0: The Steels on AM 910 KPOF. Hey, part two this morning on Focus on the Family. If you missed part one yesterday, that's okay. You can pick up today with Sue Acuna and Cynthia Tobias, giving some insights into the challenges that middle schoolers experience and how we as parents and grandparents can help guide them through those sometimes tumultuous years, shall we say. It is Understanding Your Middle Schooler, part two, this morning at 11 on Focus on the Family.
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That's called the day. It's from Heart to Heart on AM 910 KPOF. This is Mike. Here we are in the middle of summertime, and sometimes, you know, with churches and nonprofit organizations, ministries like KPOF, giving can be kind of slowed down a little bit because of people's summer schedules and all that. 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
1: Good morning. This is Mike Weston. Sunshine 87 today and warming up to 97 on Thursday. Deputies arrested a man allegedly armed with a handgun and ammunition at Trump National Golf Club in Rancho Palos Verdes just days before a planned visit by the president. That's according to the Los Angeles County Sheriff's Department. The president was expected to arrive in Southern California yesterday afternoon ahead of a Republican Party fundraising event at the golf course. The man was seen walking on the course grounds, taking photographs and videos, and appearing to monitor security planning activities, according to the sheriff's department. Deputies detained the man, ID'd him as Janine John Tail, 38, of Downey, and located his vehicle in the golf course parking lot. Officials say Tail was carrying a 16-round magazine loaded with hollow point ammunition in his pants pocket. The case is being presented to the L.A. County District Attorney's Office. Stocks rallied yesterday, sending the S&P 500 and the Dow to record highs amid upbeat corporate earnings reports and renewed optimism over a potential reopening of the Strait of Hormuz. The Nasdaq rose 2.5%, lifted by a rebound in tech stocks and strength among chip makers. The session's biggest movers included Palantir, which soared 29% following its stronger-than-expected earnings report, and Caterpillar, which advanced 5% after raising its sales guidance. Also yesterday, Brent crude oil dropped 5% to just under $80 a barrel. A new federal policy taking effect this month aims to lower out-of-pocket prescription medication costs for millions of Americans enrolled in Medicare Part D. Under the updated provisions of the Inflation Reduction Act, total out-of-pocket prescription drug costs for seniors are now capped annually, while essential meds like insulin remain capped at $35 a month. Health advocates recommend that seniors review their current drug formularies during the upcoming open enrollment window to maximize their savings. Detailed guides comparing covered prescriptions are available directly through Medicare.gov. And at least 12 states have reported cyber attacks targeting drinking water and wastewater utilities, with officials investigating whether Iranian-linked hackers were behind some of the incidents. Authorities say drinking water was not contaminated, though some Minnesota residents did experience low-pressure water flow and had to boil their water for a time. The attacks targeted internet-connected control systems used to manage pumps, wells, valves, and water pressure rather than the water itself. Utilities in at least 10 other states have also been affected. Officials say hackers changed passwords, altered network settings, and temporarily locked operators out of control systems, but built-in safeguards and manual ops prevented contamination. Iranian-linked groups have previously targeted U.S. water facilities and other U.S. organizations. I'm Mike Weston, and that's news and information from AM 910, KPOF.
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may be going through a situation tonight that seems hopeless, and you think that God has forgotten you, but He hasn't. His word tells us that He has inscribed us on the palm of His hand, and He's able to do exceedingly abundantly above all that we could ever ask or think. He can make a roadway in the wilderness and a river in the desert. He'll make a way where there seems to be no way. Let's sing it.

0: make a way where there seems to be no way.
1: Don Moen on AM 910 KPOF, straight out of Isaiah 43:16. This is what the Lord says. He made a way through the sea, a path through the mighty waters. This is Reset, and then we've got a song straight ahead from Jared Anderson.
2: What if you've been working your whole life to pay a bill that has already been settled? I'm Bonnie Sala with Reset. Francis had attended church for 31 years. He tithed, he served, he fasted, he gave generously to visiting ministries. But alone, in quiet moments, he carried a persistent unease. Have I done enough, he wondered. Is God satisfied with me yet? That question, sincere, exhausted, and tragically common, reveals something important. Francis had never actually heard the Bible's good news clearly, not in a way that reached the place where he was quietly keeping score. Every person carries a debt they cannot repay, the weight of a life lived apart from God, of wrongs done and good left undone. The debt is real, and there is nothing we can do, no amount of service, sacrifice, or religious performance that comes close to settling that debt. But here is the news that changes everything. Someone else already paid your debt. Jesus, fully God, fully human, lived the perfect life none of us could live, then took the full weight of that unpayable debt onto himself. He settled it completely. The Bible explains that he forgave all our sins. He canceled the record of charges against us. This means that your debt is canceled, not reduced, completely satisfied and gone. But this repayment isn't the reward at the end of sufficient religious effort. It's a gift given to anyone who turns to Jesus, believes what he said, and accepts what he has already done. The good news isn't that you can finally pay the bill. It's that Jesus already did. I'm Bonnie Sala. Ready to grow your faith? Discover practical tools and more at guidelines.org.
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Jared Anderson on AM 910 KPOF. Good morning, it's Mike. Looking at your forecast for the rest of the week as things heat up again beginning tomorrow. We'll check on that in about 5 minutes, as well as some news and information for you. This is called Down by the Riverside. It's Linda Randall.

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1: With SRN News, I'm Rich Thomason in Washington. As the vote counting goes on in Michigan, the Democratic U.S. Senate primary remains razor close. More than 95% of the vote is in.
2: We knew that this was going to be a close race, and that's exactly what we've got.
3: You're listening to Michigan Congresswoman Haley Stevens after primary voters deliver a nail-biting finish in the Abdul El-Sayed Stevens Senate battle. A close race, not the 10-point lead polls predicted for an El-Sayed win. Votes still being counted in the wee hours.
4: Turns out it takes a long time to count some votes in Michigan.
3: Laura Winters reporting.
1: Former Salem Radio Network talk show host Chris DeGaulle won the Republican primary for Congress in Missouri's 6th Congressional District, beating four opponents. DeGaulle is favored to win in November in the heavily Republican Missouri district. President Trump suggesting you stick a fork in the Democratic Party with leftist radicals in the driver's seat. He says it's done.
5: I think they should have a new party, the Communists of America, and it will do well. It'll get about 10% of the vote.
1: Mr. Trump also talking about the Iran standoff, expecting a deal on the Strait of Hormuz to be reached either later today or tomorrow. The president says the Iranians know he was serious about striking a crushing blow in the absence of more talks and ultimately an agreement.
5: They saw it happening. They saw all the goods being loaded. They saw everything. They knew exactly what was happening. And I think it'd be very smart to make a deal. We'll see what happens.
1: GOP Senator Susan Collins says she's a no vote on Attorney General nominee Todd Blanche, jeopardizing his confirmation in the U.S. Senate. The Dow futures up 257 points. NASDAQ futures ahead 71 points. This is SRN News. Baptist Press is reporting that Russia is kidnapping children from Ukraine.
6: And they've been doing it since 2014 when Russia annexed Crimea. Save Ukraine is calling it pure human trafficking, with some boys being forced to join the Russian army and some girls forced into prostitution. Part of it is to promote the so-called Russification of children to alleviate a decreasing birth rate in Russia, where there were nearly 400 abortions for every 1,000 live births in 2020. I'm Bill Alexander.
1: LifeSite News reporting that Planned Parenthood will close three of its facilities in Michigan. Planned Parenthood of Michigan says that the closures have been driven by $5.6 million in uncompensated and undercompensated care. The three facilities did not perform abortions at their facilities, though they did refer for dangerous chemical abortion drugs. LifeSite News says the closure of these facilities further shows that abortion is a moneymaker for Planned Parenthood. This is SRN News.
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7: Good morning. This is Mike Weston. 87 today and sunny, and then looking at 97 on Thursday. A major infrastructure project in the metro is entering its next phase, bringing both short-term detours and long-term transit relief for commuters. CDOT confirmed crews will begin overnight lane closures along the Interstate 25 corridor near I-70 to install upgraded sound barriers and improve ramp access. Officials say these upgrades will reduce traffic congestion and highway noise for residential neighborhoods. Construction is scheduled primarily between 9 p.m. and 5 a.m. to minimize impact on daytime traffic. Drivers are encouraged to plan for extra travel time nonetheless and can view real-time detour maps at codot.com. Aurora Water says new technology is giving the city a clearer picture of how water is being used, especially during the busy summer months when irrigation demand rises. The city completed the advanced metering infrastructure build-out late last year after a five-year process, giving water monitors access to detailed usage patterns. A spokesperson says the goal is not to track people's daily lives, but to identify water use patterns that can help with conservation and education. A spokesperson also says the typical use is about 27 million gallons of water per day during the cooler months, but during the summer, that can climb to 85 million gallons. Utility compares the technology to a fitness tracker, giving consumers information they can use to make changes. You can always find out what your usage is online at auroragov.org. Denver homeowners may soon see some financial breathing room as the city council reviews new property tax relief measures aimed directly at fixed-income residents. The proposed ordinance would expand the municipal senior homestead exemption, allowing qualifying residents 65 and older to defer a portion of their annual property tax increases. Council members noted that rising home valuations across the metro have placed an unfair burden on longtime homeowners who simply want to stay in their homes. Public hearings are scheduled for next week at City Hall, and residents can review eligibility requirements or submit written comments online at denvergov.org. And the Vitalant Blood Network across the state has issued an urgent call for blood donors following a steep decline in the summer months. Regional blood reserves for type O and O positive especially have dropped below a critical two-day supply, impacting emergency rooms and elective surgery units at major hospitals from Fort Collins to Pueblo. Mobile collection units will be stationed at several Denver community parks and church parking lots throughout each week. Donors receive a brief health checkup and voucher for local events. You can schedule a 15-minute donation appointment today at vitalant.org. I'm Mike Weston, and that's news and information from AM 910 KPOF.
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National Christian Choir there on AM 910 KPOF. This is Mike. Looking at 87 today and sunshine, 62 tonight. We're going to steam up again and get hot as we approach the end of the week on Friday, right around 99. It looks like 100 plus on both weekend days. Here's Amy Grant.

0: The Ellens, that's called Crossover on AM 910 KPOF. How should a leader deal with drinking, social justice, personal integrity, issues like that? Tonight on Turning Point with Dr. Jeremiah, looking at what Solomon had to say from powerful principles from Proverbs, a message simply titled Power Up the Wise, Proverbs for the Powerful. Tonight, 7:30 on Turning Point. Right now, insights and then His mercy is more.
1: I don't have to know your story to know that there are chapters of hurt and defeat, doubt and sin. Hello, this is Chuck Swindoll. I don't have to know the specifics because I'm a student of humanity. I know life. The details are different for all of us, but the struggles are basically the same. I need to tell you, if you haven't the Savior, Jesus Christ, I don't really have a lasting solution for you. I have no suggestions for fixing your life, or even rescuing you from pain, or for that matter, helping you conquer yourself. Only Christ can set you free. Changing lives is His specialty.

Matt Powell, Matt Boswell, rather, and Matt Papa on AM 910 KPOF. Don't know if I mentioned this yet or not, but it just always seems to be the case. I had the privilege, the honor, the opportunity to volunteer with our local YMCA on Saturday. And, you know, when you volunteer, you certainly do help other people. But you know what? I think, as always, I get the bigger blessing when I choose to volunteer. And that was the case on Saturday for sure. Here's a new song.

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1: Good morning. This is Mike Weston. Sunshine 87 today and up to 97 on Thursday. Deputies arrested a man allegedly armed with a handgun and ammunition at Trump National Golf Club in Rancho Palos Verdes just days before a planned visit by the president. That's according to the L.A. County Sheriff's Department. The president was expected to arrive in Southern California yesterday afternoon ahead of a Republican Party fundraising event at that golf course. The man was seen walking the course grounds, taking photographs and videos, and appearing to monitor security planning activities. Deputies detained him, identified as Janine John Tail, 38, of the town of Downey, and located his vehicle in the golf course parking lot. Officials say Tail was carrying a 16-round magazine loaded with hollow point ammunition in his pants pocket. The case is being presented to the L.A. County District Attorney's Office. A new federal policy taking effect this month aims to lower out-of-pocket prescription costs for millions of Americans enrolled in Medicare Part D. Under the updated provisions of the Inflation Reduction Act, total out-of-pocket drug costs for seniors are now capped annually, while essential meds like insulin remain capped at $35 a month. Health advocates recommend that seniors review their current drug formularies during the upcoming open enrollment window to maximize their savings. Detailed guides comparing covered prescriptions are always available at Medicare.gov. Stocks rallied yesterday, sending the S&P 500 and the Dow to record highs amid upbeat corporate earnings reports and renewed optimism over a potential reopening of the Strait of Hormuz. The NASDAQ rose 2.6%, lifted by a rebound in tech stocks and strength among chip makers. The session's biggest movers included Palantir, which scored 29% following its stronger-than-expected earnings report, and Caterpillar, which advanced 5%. Also yesterday, Brent crude oil dropped 5% to just under $80 a barrel. And at least 12 states have reported cyber attacks targeting drinking water and wastewater utilities, while officials investigate whether Iranian-linked hackers were behind some of those incidents. Authorities say drinking water was not contaminated, though some Minnesota residents experienced low pressure of their water and had to boil water for a while. The attacks targeted internet-connected control systems used to manage pumps, wells, valves, and water pressure rather than the water itself. Utilities in at least 10 other states have been affected. Officials say hackers changed passwords, altered network settings, and temporarily locked operators out of control systems. Thankfully, built-in safeguards and manual operations prevented contamination of the water. I'm Mike Weston, and that's news and information from AM 910 KPOF. Life's road can be bumpy here and there. Hi, this is Mike from The Morning Show. We want you to know that we know how tough life can be at times. We're here to offer you an opportunity to pray with and for your fellow KPOF listeners. I pray with you in the 8 a.m. hour. Steve prays with you over the noon hour. And Becky prays with you in the 3 p.m. hour. 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And don't forget to include your praises, too. Answered prayers encourage all of us. kpof.org or 303-428-0910.

That's Kana's voice on AM 910 KPOF. This is Mike. Tonight at about 6 o'clock, if you can be right here, it's an hour of quiet praise, all instrumental praise songs from about 6 to 7. This is called Whispering Hope. It's Josh Singletary.

0: Welcome to Breakpoint, a daily look at an ever-changing culture through the lens of unchanging truth. For the Colson Center, I'm John Stone Street. If free or subsidized groceries sound like a great idea, it's not. According to Eric Patterson, president of the Victims of Communism Museum and Memorial Foundation, a new project by New York Mayor Zoran Mondani reveals just what is ultimately wrong with democratic socialism. Here's Dr. Patterson.
1: New York's mayor, self-proclaimed democratic socialist Zoran Mamdani, promised low-cost groceries, subsidized rent, free public transportation, an army of new social workers, and other freebies as a candidate. This summer, the public is carefully eyeing his plan to impose big box, state-funded grocery stores across New York. How should we evaluate all of this? The place to begin is with our fundamental principles of stewardship and accountability. Just last week, a group of small businesses, many of whom are immigrants to the United States, sued Mayor Mamdani over his grocery store plan. Why? Because New York is home to over 13,000 neighborhood grocery stores, known as bodegas. These independent mom-and-pop grocers operate across the entirety of New York. They fear that subsidized state-run grocery stores will drive them out of business. For example, Mamdani's plan calls for a state-run mega grocery store in a neighborhood where there are five family businesses within a two-block radius. How can they compete when Mamdani plans to subsidize groceries by 30%? To be clear, taxpayers will fund the building of Mamdani's superstores. Taxpayers will also subsidize cheap groceries at Mamdani superstores. Ensuring that people have access to food is an important common good. Civil government does have a role to play to ensure a baseline of public safety and the rule of law so that basic necessities are available. And it is true that we've seen inflation, and so we should be concerned about costs. But one has to wonder if all these freebies are about common good stewardship, or are they a campaign ploy to buy votes for the next election? We ought to begin by thinking about elements of stewardship, meaning cultivating common good approaches that are efficient, effective, accountable, and sustainable. We ought to also think about whether this or that government policy is in line with the basic American principle of limited government and the idea of sphere sovereignty. When it comes to effectiveness, there is no evidence that state-run grocery stores will cause a real rise in employment or better the lives of average citizens. Government intervention usually results in bureaucracies and bureaucratic procedures. Think about your most recent experience at the DMV. New York is an expensive place, but it is the ingenuity and competition between countless small, medium, and large businesses that innovates to provide for most New Yorkers' needs. The bodegas are the epitome of stewardship because they must count their costs every day. They are accountable to their customers and to market conditions. They provide a valuable service and demonstrate American pluck and determination. Only time will tell if they can withstand an attack by big government.
0: That was Eric Patterson, president of the Victims of Communism Museum and Memorial Foundation. For the Colson Center, I'm John Stone Street. And for more resources or to share this commentary with others, go to ColsonCenter.org/radio.
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1: With SRN News, I'm Rich Thomason in Washington. With close to 100% of the votes now counted in Michigan's Democratic U.S. Senate primary, leftist Abdul El-Sayed holds a one-point lead over establishment-backed Congresswoman Haley Stevens. Before the election, the polls had predicted a double-digit win for El-Sayed. Former Salem Radio Network talk show host Chris DeGaulle won the Republican primary for Congress in Missouri's 6th Congressional District, beating four opponents. DeGaulle is favored to win in November in that heavily Republican Missouri district. President Trump says an agreement on the Strait of Hormuz could come as early as today or perhaps tomorrow. The Russia-Ukraine war rages on. The BBC's Dan Johnson in the Ukrainian capital.
2: The sirens went off shortly after midnight, but it was only a minute or two later that the first explosions started. And that tells us that these were ballistic missiles, potentially hypersonic, very fast-moving missiles that were fired from Russia directly at Ukraine's capital or on the edge of. So we heard those explosions last night. People didn't have much time to get to shelter. One of the staff here was saying that they had to shelter in their hallway or their stairway at home because there wasn't time to get to proper protective cover. There were lots of explosions around the city and then the sight of some fires burning on the edge of Kyiv.
1: And at least 17 people killed. Republican Senator Rick Scott says that he and his GOP colleagues are not through with Dr. Anthony Fauci as they investigate the COVID response.
3: The Homeland Security Committee, which I'm on, we're going to hold him in contempt. And that will get referred to the Department of Justice. Then they'll make a decision what they're going to do. Remember, Steve Bannon and Peter Navarro went to jail over not being willing to answer questions.
1: The Florida Republican speaking with the Salem Radio Network. On Wall Street, the Dow is up almost 500 points. This is SRN News. There's more violence in Congo.
4: The Christian Post reports suspected fighters from the Allied Democratic Forces, an Islamic terror group active in Eastern Democratic Republic of Congo, killed over a dozen people, including a church elder and worship leader, during an attack on a Christian commune. Other residents were wounded. Homes were set on fire, and one person was reported missing. Local media said the attack pushed the overall death toll from ADF violence in the area to 14 over 2 days. I'm Bill Alexander.
1: A resurgence of interest in Christianity among the British military. Christian Today reports that Dr. Martin Galinicki, executive director of the Soldiers and Aviators Scripture Readers Association, said its workers had encountered greater spiritual engagement both at training establishments and established barracks. Although the Army does not keep comprehensive official statistics on conversions, baptisms, or confirmations, chaplains have reported increases at several training centers. This is SRN News.
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5: Good morning. This is Mike Weston. Sunny and 87 today. Sunny and 97 on Thursday. Aurora Water says new technology is giving that city a clearer picture of how water is being used, especially during the busy summer months when a lot of irrigation is done. The city completed its advanced metering infrastructure build-out late last year after a five-year study, giving water monitors access to more detailed usage patterns. Aurora Water says the goal is not to track people's lives, but to identify water use patterns that can help with conservation and education. A spokesperson with the utility says typical use is 27 million gallons of water per day during cooler months, but during the summer that number can climb to 85 million gallons. The utility also compares the technology to a fitness tracker, giving consumers information they can use to make changes. You can find out how much water you're using at any time online at auroragov.org. A major infrastructure project in the metro is entering its next phase, bringing both short-term detours and long-term transit relief for commuters. CDOT confirmed that crews will begin overnight lane closures along the Interstate 25 corridor near I-70 to install upgraded sound barriers and improve ramp access. Officials say those upgrades will significantly reduce congestion and highway noise for surrounding residential neighborhoods. Construction is scheduled primarily between 9 p.m. and 5 a.m. to minimize impact on morning and afternoon drive. Drivers are encouraged to plan extra travel time nonetheless and can check real-time detour maps at CODOT.gov. Denver homeowners may soon see some financial relief as the city council reviews new property tax measures aimed directly at fixed-income residents. The proposed ordinance would expand the municipal senior homestead exemption, allowing qualifying residents 65 and older to defer a portion of their annual property tax increase. Council members noted that rising home valuations across the area have cause an issue for those just trying to simply afford to stay in their homes. Public hearings are scheduled for next week at City Hall. Residents can review eligibility requirements or submit comments online at denvergov.org. And the Vitalant Blood Center Network across the state has issued an urgent call for blood donors following a steep decline in summer donations. Regional blood reserves for type O negative and O positive have dropped below a critical two-day supply, impacting ERs and elective surgery units at major hospitals from Fort Collins to Pueblo. Mobile collection units will be stationed at several Denver community parks and church parking lots over the next several weeks. Donors receive a brief health checkup and a voucher for local events. You can schedule a 15-minute donation appointment today at vitalant.org. I'm Mike Weston, and that's news and information from AM 910 KPOF.
6: I'm Pastor David Buckner of House of Purpose Church in Denver with today's good news, 1 Corinthians 2:9. 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

Scott Wesley Brown there. Well, it's been nice having a little bit of relief from the extreme heat yesterday and today. Today's high 86, but back to it tomorrow. 96 on Thursday and sunny and bright sunshine for the weekend, Friday and the weekend, all 3 days. Temperature right around 100 again. Here's Bobby Cruz.

0: Lefebvre Quartet on AM 910 KPOF. Good morning. It's Mike. What happens to a man when everything he loves is stripped away and those closest to him make things worse? Job knew that kind of pain. Join Chuck Swindoll when he tells the story and draws four pieces of honest counsel for every husband struggling to keep his integrity. This afternoon, it's part one of Job's advice to husbands and friends on Insight for Living at 5:30.
1: This is Anne Graham Lotz with Daily Light for Daily Living. The Apostle Paul knew the secret of victory when he and Silas were thrown into the inner cell of a prison with their feet fastened in stocks because they had preached the gospel of Jesus Christ. Acts chapter 16, verses 24 and 25 says, "About midnight, Paul and Silas were praying and singing hymns to God. As a result of their praise, an earthquake collapsed the prison. The jailer was converted, and they were set free." Paul maintained that spirit of praise until the end of his life when he once again found himself in chains in a Roman prison. Listen to me. I doubt if during either of those imprisonments, Paul felt like praising, but he had learned to walk by faith, not by feelings. In Philippians 4, verse 4, his command resonates down through the ages to you and me. Rejoice in the Lord always. I will say it again. Rejoice. So don't hold back. Rejoice. Rejoice.

Cole C. Mullen, Redeemer on AM 910 KPOF. It is Mike. Good morning. I mentioned a little earlier that we are into a brand new fiscal year here on KPOF, which started July 1st. If you'd like to help us kick off a strong new fiscal year in the middle of the summer when giving does tend to be a little bit slow, we would appreciate that. If you can, at kpof.org.

Don Marsh Singers on AM 910 KPOF. It's Mike. If you don't know, we have a hymn devotional, handy little booklet you might want to have on hand, put together by Becky Ross here on the radio station. So if you would like one or a couple, please just give us a call. Of course, give us your name and mailing address. We'll get that to you. The phone number 303-428-0910.

Keith and Kristen Getty there on AM 910 KPOF. Good morning, about 10 minutes away from morning prayer time. So I hope you can stick around for that or go and take care of whatever you need to do. Maybe heat up the coffee, grab a bagel or something, and come back and join us as we pray together at about 8:50. This is the Jordan Family Band.

Janet Pascal on AM 910 KPOF. Good morning, it's Mike. If you'd like to wrap up your day, or I should say your evening, I guess, with some great solid Bible teaching, as always, I hope you'll be here for Running to Win tonight with Pastor Lutzer at about 8:30.

0: AM 910 KPOF. Good morning. It's Mike. Welcome to our prayer time. Middle of the week here in the morning. Thank you so much. If you have time later on today, you can also pray along with Steve at about 12:05 and with Becky at about 3:25. And of course, you can share a praise report or a prayer request anytime by calling us at 303-428-0910. You can also go to the prayer wall directly on the website at kpof.org. Our good news pastor this week, Pastor Dave Buckner at House of Purpose Church. Father, thanks so much for Pastor Buckner and his ministry. We ask that as he works each week to study your word and then to bring a message to his church community, that you would give him great insight and wisdom, open the scriptures to him, and help him to see where he needs to go and what he needs to share to be the most helpful to those who are attending. This is for an older son who has been placed on hospice care following 10-plus years battling with a complex neurological disease. Father, we pray so much. It even says here in this note, this precious note, his eyes are firmly fixed on heaven. It also mentions, though, that his family does not know Jesus. So, Father, we pray in these final days, weeks, perhaps, that you would bring even more comfort to this precious son. We pray that his testimony would make it possible for those in his family to come to know you through all of this. And we ask that you will process through these days of saying goodbye and then of loss and mourning. For a daughter who has swollen legs and some other physical issues, as well as issues with anxiety and depression, Father, we do pray for this daughter that you would please guide her toward those who can most help her with not only her physical ailments, but her other emotional and mental ailments as well, that you would guide her and that she would receive the help that she needs to cope and to do more than cope, really, to find victory through each of these challenges. For a brother who is undergoing chemotherapy and recent scans show that it really is not working very well to help him, Father, we do pray that you would please reveal to this brother and his family some other option of treatment, some new option that will be effective in helping him. Please guide him in the days and weeks to come as to where he can get the help he needs for this cancer on his liver. For an individual who says, I'm in a care center, I recently had to sell my home and make this big life change, and I'm having a difficult time making the transition. We pray, Father, for this precious one. This is certainly a big transition for them, and please help them to work through the emotions involved and all the logistics involved. We pray that this care center where they are now living, that others would reach out to them and help them to feel safe and welcome there. We continue to pray for the firefighters and first responders of ongoing fires across the state and just across the region as well as any new fires that may pop up. Please keep these amazing, brave people safe and comfort their families as they send them off each day to do their best, which is amazing, to protect the rest of us. Thank you for sharing these prayer requests with us. And, of course, praise reports always welcome. When you do share on the website, the great thing about that, one of the things is if you have the time, you can pray for others while you're there posting your requests or praise. That's at kpof.org. Our morning benediction is Ephesians 3, 20 and 21. Now to him who was able to do immeasurably more than all we ask or imagine, according to his power that is at work within us. To him be glory in the church and in Christ Jesus throughout all generations, forever and ever. Amen.
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So it's been nice to have a little bit of a break from the extreme heat, but it's coming back. 87 today and sunshine, 63 tonight, mid-90s Thursday, and up right around 100 on Friday and both weekend days with continued sunshine. Here's Pete Sanchez.

0: goes in to his neighbor's wife.
1: Those sobering words are from Proverbs chapter 6. I had a chance to see the truth of those words when some friends and I met with a man who was in the middle of an adulterous relationship. When he first got involved with this other woman, he figured he could break it off at any time. Then he told us, "What I didn't count on was that I wouldn't be able to get out." Sin had promised this man happiness, but instead it made him miserable. His thinking was twisted. He was losing his family and his job, but he was so attached to his sin that he was willing to live with its consequences. Are you playing with fire in some relationship? I promise you, you will get burned. Run before it's too late. With Seeking Him, I'm Nancy DeMoss Wagamuth.
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That is called The Mission, Steve Green, on AM 910, KPOF. You know, I think it's a sign of emotional and spiritual maturity when things go not so well, and those people involved who put a lot of work and effort into something, planning something, they keep their cool and they keep a good attitude. I had a chance to volunteer this past weekend with a local YMCA, and it was a good event. Lots of people showed up. It was the first of many. But the folks who are supposed to bring the stage, they just kind of didn't show up. And then when the planners tried to reach them, they got voicemail. I can't imagine. Everybody was a little stressed, I suspect. But it was wonderful anyway. It all worked out, and I'm sure we'll figure out eventually why the stage never showed up. Here are the Alleluia Singers.

0: More songs like that one from Jerry Nelson tonight when we bring you an hour of quiet praise starting at about 6 o'clock. Hope you can be here for that. This is called New Beginnings, and then a song straight ahead from Nicole Nordeman.
1: I'm Miriam Neff with New Beginnings. Our world, our nation, schools, families, every entity today faces transitions, challenges, even some seemingly in crisis. While the specifics today are different, the reality of transitions and challenges is universal. What is the outcome for Christ followers? Our faith is stronger. Hebrews 12:12-13. Therefore, strengthen your feeble arms and weak knees. Make level paths for your feet, so that the lame may not be disabled, but rather healed. We comfort with greater empathy and wisdom. 2 Corinthians 1:3-4. Praise be to the God and Father of our Lord Jesus Christ, the Father of compassion and the God of all comfort, who comforts us in all our troubles so that we can comfort those in any trouble with the comfort we ourselves receive from God. And we live with boldness.
2: This feature at widowconnection.com.
3: Hi, I'm Becky, your afternoon host. Isaiah 52:7 says, "How beautiful are the feet of him who brings good news." 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We air a good news verse read by a local pastor after the top of the hour news, and that is to help us all realize that no matter how bad the news seems to be, the good news is greater still. 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

Nicole Nordeman on AM 910 KPOF. I don't know, the weather can be kind of a metaphor for life, I think, sometimes. Like, we don't know, most of us anyway, unless we're super trained in meteorology or something. We have no idea what's really going on up in the sky and in space. You know, maybe there are storms that we could have been hit with, but we weren't because things changed at the last moment. And I think about that in terms of our own lives, things that the Lord has protected us from that could have been devastating to us. Storms I never see. This is from Peach Goldman.

0: See Winans and the Gaither Homecoming on AM 910 KPOF. What happens to a man when everything he loves is stripped away and the people closest to him make things worse? You probably know where I'm going with this. Job knew that kind of pain. Join Chuck Swindoll when he tells the story and draws four pieces of honest counsel for every husband struggling to keep his integrity. It is part one of Job's advice to husbands and friends on Insight for Living this afternoon at 5:30.
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2: You know, today it's appropriate to add, how beautiful and strong are the muscles that carry the gospel. And our guest has the arms and legs to prove it. Jeff Terrell is a competitive bodybuilder and the founding member of Faith Force, a team of world-class athletes who use feats of strength to point to Christ. So Jeff, introduce us to Faith Force and how smashing through blocks of ice and breaking heavy chains communicate the gospel.
3: I was exposed to another team called the Power Team. They've been around for many years, and that kind of gave me the beginnings in that. And so the Lord led us to start another team called Faith Force. So the last 25 years now, we've been traveling around the United States and around the world using sports and feats of strength as a platform to share the gospel. You know, we'll share a testimony, we'll share a gospel message, but we'll intertwine it with breaking a bat or bending a bar or breaking handcuffs. And all these things, though, they have symbolic messages in them, because, you know, breaking chains, I mean, we all are in chains. We're all in chains of sin, and we need to be set free. It amazes me how people will see those things, and it will touch their hearts. Just the feet of strength will touch their heart. They're like, God, if he can do that, you can break my chains. You know, if he breaks those chains, then I'm believing you can break my chains. So that's kind of how it came to be.
2: In John chapter 8, Jesus says, if the Son sets you free, you will be free indeed. That's what Faith Force communicates by breaking chains. To learn more about Faith Force, go to twr.org/footsteps.
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1: With SRN News, I'm John Scott. The winner of Michigan's Democratic nomination for U.S. Senate is Abdul El-Sayed. He defeated U.S. Representative Haley Stevens and will face Republican Mike Rogers in a November matchup. El-Sayed had support from progressive leaders, including Senator Bernie Sanders and U.S. Representative Alexandria Ocasio-Cortez. The latest from the Mideast, a draft agreed to by Iranian and Omani negotiators awaits final approval from Iran's supreme leader. Speaking with reporters Tuesday night, President Trump was asked if there will be an announcement about reopening the Strait of Hormuz today.
2: Could happen. Tomorrow or the next day. A lot of progress has been made. What? And they called me and they said, please, let's talk. They want to talk.
1: Officials say a potential deal could pave the way for the U.S. and Iran to resume negotiations to reach a final solution on Tehran's nuclear program. On another battlefront, Ukraine's president says a Russian missile barrage has killed 17 people around Ukraine's capital region.
3: Ukraine's president, Volodymyr Zelensky, says Russia's overnight strikes mainly targeted warehouses belonging to civilian businesses, as well as infrastructure and a railway station, hitting strikes that he describes as having no connection to the war, including a brewing company, building material warehouses, and civilian logistics facilities. The attacks are the latest in a series of large-scale Russian ballistic missile strikes that have become near routine this summer. The intensified barrages are exploiting Ukraine's critical shortage of interceptor missiles. I'm Charles Dillardesma.
1: A 38-year-old man arrested who was walking the grounds and appeared to be monitoring security planning at President Trump's California golf course ahead of the president's visit. A loaded pistol was recovered in his car. This is SRN News. A Georgia pastor is fighting back.
4: Alliance Defending Freedom is backing Georgia pastor Gotti Humans after his Sweet Onion Christian Learning Center, which provides optional free off-campus religious instructions to students at Vidalia High School, was dropped from the Vidalia City Schools because of a Facebook post Humans made criticizing a tax increase. ADF says Pastor Humans is being denied his First Amendment rights to free expression. I'm Bill Alexander.
1: The Christian Post reporting the Justice Department is investigating an Oklahoma City's denial of a rezoning request that would have allowed construction of a mosque. In January, the Broken Arrow City Council rejected a proposed 15-acre retail center and mosque following hours of public comments from residents in the largest suburb of Tulsa. The DOJ has requested extensive documents and information from the city. This is SRN News. Here's the Midday Wall Street Business Report.
5: On the heels of Wall Street's record performance yesterday, stocks in Europe and Asia have been on the rise, and this morning Wall Street opened higher, adding to yesterday's gain. The markets are pleased with the latest corporate earnings reports. Caterpillar, among the latest companies to deliver stronger profits for the spring than expected. SpaceX reporting a smaller loss than Wall Street was expecting, along with a surge in revenue in its first quarterly report as a publicly traded company as it sharply boosted spending, especially on AI. The company, run by Elon Musk, posted a loss of $541 million in the 3 months through June. That was less than half what financial analysts had been expecting. A strong quarter for Disney was driven by its Toy Story franchise and by the draw of its U.S. theme parks. For the Wall Street Business Report, I'm Rich Thomason.
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0: AM 910 KPOF. I am Steve. That's the Cragans. So, who do you say Jesus is? When you answer that question, that question really determines everything about your future and about your present as well. When Jesus healed a demon-possessed man, the Pharisees claimed his power came from Satan rather than God. In the message coming up on Running to Win, Pastor Lutzer is going to share three reasons why Jesus proved his divine authority, or how he proved his divine authority. That's coming up at 8:30 tonight, Running to Win on KPOF.
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2: Increasingly in America today, Jesus is seen as just one of many other spiritual leaders. So how is Jesus different? Well, in contrast with Muhammad, Buddha, or other founders of religious movements, Jesus made the unique claim he is God in human flesh. Second, Jesus offered proof for his claim through miracles, authoritative teachings, and supernatural healings. Ultimately, the greatest proof that Jesus gave was his resurrection from the dead. Many skeptics tried to deny these facts, but the testimony of numerous eyewitnesses and other evidence points to the conclusion that Jesus did return to life, and he did prove he alone is God. Jesus' distinct claim to deity and the evidence to back it up are the foundation of Christianity.
1: For additional resources on this topic, log on to johnankerberg.org.
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0: AM 910 KPOF. I am Steve. It's getting hot again. 87 today, 97 tomorrow, 98 on Friday. Saturday, it's going to be 100. Fall is coming. Yeah, I know. Trust me, it is coming.
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2: Fred Lessening, you know all about Wheels for the World, our premier program at Johnny and Friends. And I've got one of my favorite Wheels for the World team members here in the studio. Welcome, Ken.
3: Thank you, Johnny. And boy, I do love the Wheels for the World program.
2: Yep, you've been to Cuba and Peru and all kinds of countries, but you were also in Honduras, yet it wasn't a Wheels for the World trip. You want to talk about that?
3: No, actually, it was a fly fishing trip, but we always look for opportunities. And last day I was leaving, a young father came up to me and had to have an interpreter, but was telling me about his son who needed a wheelchair.
2: That's right. He was the father of an 8-year-old boy with special needs.
3: His name was Jared.
2: Yeah, a bright, happy boy, but he spent all day lying on the sofa.
3: Yeah, I mean, where he lived, they have very little resources to even think about getting a wheelchair, let alone anybody is supplying a wheelchair.
2: Yeah, way up in the mountainous jungle, Israel and his family lived, and Israel labored day and night to support his family up there in the jungle. And I think he told you they could barely afford food, and let alone a wheelchair that his son desperately needed.
3: Well, that was one of the reasons Israel was working at our fly fishing camp, because he needed money to be able to get back to his family.
2: Right. When he learned that you were connected with a global ministry that delivered wheelchairs.
3: Yes. I think it sparked a definite interest and an idea in his head. And so he approached me, along with an interpreter, to ask whether or not we could supply him with a wheelchair.
2: Amazing. And I'm so proud of you, Ken, because you came home, you talked to our director of Wheels for the World, and he said that perhaps we could ship a special child-sized wheelchair to El Salvador, and maybe our team there in El Salvador could travel the distance up in the mountainous jungle.
3: Yeah, I think one of the more beautiful responses we had with a couple of physical therapists in El Salvador was they would volunteer their time, husband and wife, to go into Honduras and fit this young man with a wheelchair.
2: All right. After driving across the border, this couple, Freddie and Brittany.
3: Yes.
2: Yeah. They boarded a 15-passenger plane to reach the remote hills, not far from where Jareth's family lives. And when they landed, Jareth's mother, Laura, was waiting right there with a smile, but with no public transportation, they had to take an old taxi up twisting dirt roads to reach their home. And Mother Laura shared that Jareth was diagnosed with microcephaly and cerebral palsy at age 2. And I think somewhere I saw written that she said, "When I received my son's diagnosis, I felt like I was going to die. They told me that he would never walk and likely would not survive. But this wonderful mother cried out to God." That's when Freddie and Brittany pointed to a Bible passage where it says that God has made every child, no matter what the disability, in his image.
3: You know, so exciting, Johnny. All the Wheels trips that I've been on, it never fails to amaze me when you watch somebody given the gift of mobility for the first time. Mm. And we saw videos of Jared and the smile on his face as he was being pushed around in his wheelchair by his brother.
2: You know, it reminds me of Psalm 9. God does not forget the cries of the afflicted. And through the heavy jungle far up in the mountains, God heard Jareth's cry. And he moved that couple in El Salvador to drive the twisting country lanes to bring the good news of Jesus and a wheelchair.
3: Jesus was obviously the one who orchestrated this whole thing.
2: That's right. And friend listening, come to johnnyradio.org today, because we posted photos of this precious family. And praise God with us that he heard that little boy's cry.
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0: AM 910 KPOF. I'm Steve, and we've got Focus on the Family coming up at 11 o'clock, working on the second part of the series on middle schoolers and how to understand them. And that's a hard time, right there, eighth grade-ish area, seventh grade. It's tough. I mean, I look back at the pictures of myself then, and I'm like, ugh. Well, and if you're in middle school right now and you're listening to this, it doesn't last forever. It will get better. But we want to give parents a chance to get some thoughts on how to understand and encourage their middle schoolers. And so the guests on Focus on the Family are Stacy Acuna and Cynthia Tobias. They are going to talk about how the middle school experience changes kids, and growth spurts and all of those other things, and the awkwardness, and they're going to help with some ideas coming up at 11 o'clock on KPOF.
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1: With SRN News, I'm John Scott. A Senate election the nation is watching. The Associated Press calling the primary race in Michigan for Abdul El Sayed.
2: 1 point, Abdul El Sayed getting 48.5% of the vote in Michigan. Sitting Congresswoman Haley Stevens getting 47.5%. Mallory McMorrow, who dropped out of the race recently but whose name was still on the ballot, taking 4% of the vote.
1: That's correspondent Laura Winters. President Trump says Iran knows that he's serious about the Iranians coming to the peace table, or else.
3: They saw it happening. They saw all the goods being loaded. They saw everything. They knew exactly what was happening. And I think it'd be very smart to make a deal. We'll see what happens.
1: The president, speaking to reporters Tuesday night, a draft that reportedly has been agreed to by Iranian and Omani negotiators, awaits final approval from Iran's supreme leader. The potential deal could serve as a temporary solution to the U.S.-Iranian dispute over shipping through the waterway. It's tied to the agreement reached between the U.S. and Iran back in June that aimed to end the fighting and reopen the strait, which ultimately collapsed. Federal officials reporting major progress against government fraud.
4: Vice President J.D. Vance is detailing the work of the task force to eliminate fraud.
5: We've been able to stop $56 billion in fraudulent payments that would have otherwise gone to fraudsters rather than to the people who need them. And in the process, we've saved, obviously, the American people a lot of money.
4: The White House says the crackdown is part of a larger effort to restore accountability and cut waste across federal programs. Willie Nelson, the White House.
1: And stocks are wavering in early afternoon trading. The Dow ahead for 424 points. The NASDAQ is down 90. This is SRN News. Baptist Press is reporting that Russia is kidnapping children from Ukraine.
6: And they've been doing it since 2014 when Russia annexed Crimea. Save Ukraine is calling it pure human trafficking, with some boys being forced to join the Russian army and some girls forced into prostitution. Part of it is to promote the so-called Russification of children to alleviate a decreasing birth rate in Russia, where there were nearly 400 abortions for every 1,000 live births in 2020. I'm Bill Alexander.
1: LifeSite News reporting that Planned Parenthood will close three of its facilities in Michigan. Planned Parenthood of Michigan said that the closures were driven by $5.6 million in uncompensated and undercompensated care. The three facilities in Lansing, Warren, and Livonia did not perform abortions at their facilities, though they did refer for dangerous chemical abortion drugs. This is SRN News. Communist China further tightening its vice grip on Tibet.
7: Beijing has enacted a so-called ethnic unity law that mandates Mandarin as the primary language for schools and government in the autonomous region. Critics argue the law forces assimilation and erodes the rights of Tibetans and other minorities. China contends the policies improve educational opportunities and ensure equal access for ethnic minorities. In Tibet, reminders of Chinese control are everywhere, from billboards to flags. Rich Thomason reporting.
1: London police say a woman arrested after four people were stabbed in Covent Garden, a busy central area popular with visitors. The Metropolitan Police said the 47-year-old woman was arrested on suspicion of possession of an offensive weapon and assault. Those injured have been taken to a major trauma center. More details at srnnews.com.
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12: Hey,
11: Well, let those sounds bring back some memories, if you will. Maybe fumbling to get to your locker open. Maybe you're scrambling to get to class, or you're trying to find the right seat at the table during lunch. It's a tough season to go back to, seventh, eighth, ninth grade. There was so much that we experienced then. And school for today's kids is really hard during this time. And everything is new and intimidating. And it just seems like it's on steroids for middle schoolers. Today's guests on Focus on the Family with Jim Daly are former teachers and authors, Sue Acuna and Cynthia Tobias. And they're going to equip you to understand and support your middle school child through all the pressures they're facing.
12: Yeah, yesterday we talked about the physical and emotional changes middle schoolers go through and some crucial conversations to have with them. It is a normal time to back up as a parent because you're trying to give them space. But I think middle schoolers, what we heard yesterday is to lean in, make sure they feel listened to, heard, mm-hmm. that you have good dialogue with them, that things are open and honest, mm-hmm. and that you don't have all the answers, that you really need to hear your kids and respect them. If you missed it last time, get the app, download it, listen in with us. There was so much good content last time. And, you know, here at Focus on the Family, we're here to help you through that journey. That's why we published this book, Middle School, The Inside Story. Here's the great part that Cynthia and Sue, the byline, which is what kids tell us but don't tell you. They did a bunch of research. They're both school teachers. They went out, talked to students. Where are they at? What are they feeling? What are they sensing? Mm-hmm. And we're going to cover the other part of that today. Sue and Cynthia, welcome back to Focus on the Family. Good to have you again.
13: Good to be here. Thank you.
12: Well, let's get rolling. I mean, I think we piqued the interest last time. I remember those middle school years, and they were just so unique. Mm. Let me say it that way. Cynthia, what are some tips for parents who are trying to communicate with middle schoolers? I've heard parents describe it like, I'm from Earth and my middle schooler is from Mars. It's like we're talking a different language. We don't really connect. We don't communicate. So how do we as the adult do a better job in creating a way for that to happen in a healthier direction?
13: One of my favorite stories that they told us, and I think we were both a little bit surprised, but we said, you know, your parents worry that they don't know what's going on in your life and they're not sure who you're friends are, and you don't want to talk to them, you don't want to tell them what it is. And one honest middle schooler said, well, if you really want the tip, he said, volunteer to be the carpool driver, and then don't say anything. Don't react, don't say anything, and pretty soon everybody forgets you're there, and you find out a whole lot of stuff, and don't react to it. And we found out that really works.
12: Well, how can it not work? But, you know, some of the parents, let's face it, we all have temperaments. I can just envision a parent, mom or dad, who feels this burden to correct, to teach, to admonish. I mean, it's part of what we do, and you're telling me not to say a word? Cynthia, how do I do that? How do you catch yourself as the adult and frame that emotional moment to say, okay, bite your tongue, especially if that's hard for you?
13: Well, sure, but Sue makes a good point when she tells her parents, look, you're moving from parent to manager in some ways. You used to do all the telling, what you wear, where you go, but when you get into middle school, it really becomes more a management.
12: You talk in the book about, you know, these moments of, I don't know, reflection. But one is where you recommend a parent respond appropriately if their child complains about the amount of homework they have. What child does not complain? I mean, I'm thinking that's every parent. So when that child complains, I've got so much homework to do tonight, what's a good thing to say as the parent?
2: Oh, I remember that feeling, which is empathy, right?
12: And yeah.
2: I just preach empathy all the time.
12: As opposed to what?
2: As opposed to, well, you better get started.
12: Yeah, you going to do that before dinner?
2: Yeah, or, right, you better do that before you go outside.
13: Well, it's got to get done, so you better, you don't have a choice if you want to get that grade.
2: It's the same thing I want my husband to say if I come home and say, do you have a lot of work tonight? I don't want him to say, well, you better do it now.
12: That's a great tonal quality to run it through.
2: I want him to have some empathy and say, that's a bummer.
12: Yeah.
2: Do you need a snack first? Can I get you something? Boy,
12: that's
2: a 13-year-old
12: would
2: appreciate that, too.
12: Tone. Yeah, one is far more encouraging, the other more directive, commanding, demanding, right?
14: And one communicates understanding.
12: Yeah. Boy, that's good.
13: And you're trying to model that.
12: Yeah.
13: So that's how they'll pick up how to treat others.
12: Okay, Cynthia, here's the bomb question. What are the most common mistakes parents tend to make in communicating with their middle schoolers? And you have a list. I got it in front of me. Okay, let me hit it, and you can respond. Interrupting, downplaying feelings, yelling, using always and never, not really listening, belittling in front of others, being judgmental, solving their problems, being sarcastic. Let me get these. Check, check, check. Okay, yep, I think I did all of those. And I thought I was a pretty good parent, but this is convicting.
14: And we've spent a lot of years making sure they're happy. And it's hard to give up that feeling of, I need to make you happy all the time.
12: Yeah.
14: And they don't want that. They don't want you to solve their problems. Yeah. They want you to understand what they're going through.
12: And hopefully a wise spouse, you're not saying, yeah, every time she does this, she breaks a glass. Right. I mean, that's not right. The way we speak in marriage.
14: They're very much responding like adults. And I think that's where the tension comes with parents and middle schoolers, is they're still thinking of them as five-year-olds.
12: Yeah.
14: And they're feeling very much like adults. Middle schoolers are inside.
12: Well, and I think that's probably the biggest aha of this whole program today and last time, is just you have to start treating them like adults, mm-hmm. right? And it's time, and that's the best outcome you could have. Mm-hmm. How can parents, Sue, I'll aim this at you, how can parents help erase the stress of kids who are nervous about the transition from elementary school to junior high? Boys, let's put this in a boys' context,
14: okay.
12: And girls.
14: Yeah.
12: The frightening thing going from sixth grade to seventh grade is P.E., because now you're getting dressed, you're putting on certain garments in PE, you're going out. I mean, I remember one of my first experiences going from junior high to high school, and this guy, as an experiment of his, I'm standing behind him, and Glenn was his name, and he's a friend, and he's a believer now. He wasn't then. Thank you, Glenn. But he was standing in front of me, and he was a grade ahead of me, and he was a swimmer. He had muscles where I had no muscles. And he turned as he was talking to another guy, and he punched me right in the sternum. And it cracked my sternum, and it was so out, like, why did you just do that? And he continues to talk to the guy going, see, he's a freshman. He hasn't filled out yet like we have. We're more filled out. I was like just his hanging skeleton there. But that's the kind of thing you dread as a boy, is now you're the object of a science experiment at PE class about how you're not as developed as the other guy.
14: And I think it's good for dads to say, this is what I looked like in sixth grade, but look what I look like in 10th grade. Lie low. I mean, that's not bad advice, especially if you're a lower classman. Lie low, but it does get better. Or find even pictures of professional athletes. Here's what they look like at 13. Here's what they look like at 20. Hang in there. We'll get better. I think that's a huge message for middle schoolers, especially junior high. Hang in there.
12: You're not always going to look like this, and this is just part of the growth process, and some boys are going to be bigger. Now, explain, like the girls, I'll let you explain that, because there's a lot going on for them. Other girls are developing more quickly. It's obvious. And they're feeling like, am I ever going to get there? And, you know, just describe what girls are dealing with.
14: And I think the first thing always is, I remember that. I remember that feeling, looking around, your bodies aren't the same as everybody else. Wait it out. And even maybe, you know, it's not too young to talk about some kind of a simple, age-appropriate makeover. Let's talk about what good colors are for you, something that's really innocuous as opposed to emphasizing your body shape or something, but what are colors that look good on you? What are lengths that look good on you? Are you more comfortable in skirts or pants? But they're going to be constantly comparing themselves to everybody else.
12: How much of that are we demonstrating or illustrating for our kids?
14: Mm-hmm.
12: You know, how much time do we spend in front of the mirror getting our makeup on?
14: And now, how many comments do
12: moms,
14: we make?
12: But dads.
14: Oh, I wish I could lose 50 pounds. I would look so much better.
12: Yeah, so
14: watch
12: true.
14: What you say. Yeah, good point.
12: That's so true. Cynthia, we mentioned homework, but let's bring this back. I remember Trent and I, we had such a battle, because he was really bright. He's finishing his master's in biochemistry. He wants to go on for a PhD in neuro research. But in high school, it's like, I already get A's on the test. Why do I need to do the homework? And we would say, well, 50% of your grade is based on the homework being completed. I know, but I'm good with a C.
14: Yeah.
12: And I know the concepts, and it's kind of boring to do the homework. We battled that all along. Then he got to college, knocked out of the park. I mean, he's up there at like a 3.95 all the way through. So, like, he knew his desires and knew what he needed to do. Right. And it was hard to budge him. I would say we struggled all the way through to senior year.
13: Well, you know, the important question is, what's the point?
12: Right? Yeah, that is.
13: What's the point? But teachers, they don't go along with that, because they, a lot of times, well, the point is you have to get this and this and this and this in order to get your grades. That's very frustrating to a kid who says, why should I have to do 25 practice problems when I already know I'm going to get an A on the test? And it's a true question. Yeah. And it's a legitimate question. And there's no real good solid answer other than we need to change some things. I can remember working with King Schools once, and a gal who was really, really sharp, fifth grade, sixth grade in that middle school area. She already knew she was going to go to Bryn Mawr, and she was going to do all these things. She was just sharp. And one day, she was especially sharp in math. But one day, she just told the teacher, I'm not going to do the homework. And he says, you can't get an A if you don't do the homework.
12: Right.
13: I don't care. He said, it's going to ruin your whole grade point average. I don't care. I don't understand why I have to do this. And so the teacher and I talked, and I said, well, what if you asked her, what if you just tried it and said, how about you do as many answers or as many questions on the homework as you think you need to do in order to prove that you're going to get an A on the test? And then
12: that's good.
13: And if she gets she promises to get a 95% or higher on the test, or go back and do more of those problems. And he said, well, but they tried it. And sometimes she did 30 problems, and sometimes she did 3. But he said she got an A.
12: And it does show you need some insight into your child,
13: right,
12: and their learning styles. And that's a whole nother book that you,
13: right,
12: wrote, How Your Kids Learn.
13: Right.
12: And, you know, that's so important as well.
11: Well, this is Focus on the Family with Jim Daly, and our guests today are Cynthia Tobias and Sue Acuna. And they've collaborated on a book that is essential if you have kids who are approaching the teen years, if they're preteens, middle school, The Inside Story, What Kids Tell Us But Don't Tell You. Get a copy from us here at the ministry, and when you're online doing that, be sure to take our free parenting assessment, which helps you understand where you're at in your parenting journey and maybe some things that you can work on. These and other resources are going to be found at focusonthefamily.com/broadcast.
12: Cynthia, let me ask you some of the red flags we should be aware of when our kids are going into junior high and their time in junior high, because emotionally, intellectually, things can change because of the environmental pressure on a child. An extroverted child can become quite sullen and withdrawn if there's things going on that we don't even know. So what are some of those red flags we need to pay attention to?
13: This is where I really learned a lot from Sue, because I was teaching high school. I was used to dealing with high school kids who've kind of passed some of those marks, but Sue has a really good handle of it, and I learned a lot.
12: Well, Sue, fill it in.
14: I think two things parents really learn about are depression and eating disorders. So things I watch for would be kids who withdraw more than usual. Kids want their own space, but if they're constantly alone and they won't answer your questions, what's going on? Nothing. I don't want to talk about it. That's a concern. If it keeps happening. I mean, maybe they're having a bad day, but if this is going on for weeks and you can see their eating habits have changed, maybe they're not eating at all, then you know something's really wrong. Yeah. One sure sign of an eating disorder is like wearing big baggy clothes or taking little nibbly bites. You have to be aware. And for parents today, a lot of times that means coming off your phone and really taking a look at your kid and see what's going on.
12: And being engaged. Mm-hmm. Maybe not affirming how skinny they are.
11: Hmm.
14: Or even commenting on it. My daughter-in-law has taught me, make no comments about your weight or anybody else's weight. Just don't even make it a topic.
12: Wow, that's good.
14: That's really different from how we grew up, huh?
12: You know, one of the things that, again, with social media is new, and I'm not sure we as parents know how to manage this well, and we're hearing more about it, it puts a lot of fear into us as parents, is kids that are taken into a friend group and then they're bullied, and then even, you know, where comments are made, you should just kill yourself, and you know, a handful of kids have done it, and it gets into the news. Obviously it's horrible, but how do you have that kind of a discussion with your daughter or your son about what can occur in that cyber world and the pain in it and the viciousness of it? I mean, we don't want to heap a bunch of anxiety under our children, but how do we manage that?
14: Odds are pretty good that they know someone who has already gone through this. And that would be a good, more neutral question to ask. Hey, do you know any of your friends who have been bullied online or who are really depressed about it? And then they can start talking about it, which gives you a chance to talk about what we should do if that ever happens to you. Mm. And like I said, it's hard to admit that you're being bullied, but even to come and say, I don't like what this person is saying. But also, parents need to monitor phone use. This is one of the hardest things for parents, is to not let them take their phone, their smartwatch, their iPad into the bedroom without some rules and some limitations. Yeah. You wouldn't let a stranger show up at your door and say, I want to go talk to your daughter in her bedroom. You wouldn't let that happen. But she could absolutely do that on her phone.
12: Yeah.
13: And one of the things about suicide, the discoveries I made, both as being a police officer, but then also with the kids, a lot of times at that age, they don't think it's actually permanent. They think they're going to kill themselves and everybody will be sorry, and then they'll come back and everything will be okay.
12: Wow.
13: Because, and I was blown away by that. But there is that mentality out there. If you haven't, as a parent, talked to them and established that relationship, especially with Christ and, yeah, and with eternity, and, you know, they may just decide, well, I'll just kill myself and they'll be sorry, and then I'll come back when I feel like it.
12: Yeah, building up that plan and purpose. This is a good place to mention our counseling department. Mm-hmm. This is a very serious topic, but it is present, and we wanted to make sure we at least touch on that. So if you're struggling in any area of the parenting journey, especially around the middle school years, but any form or shape in your parenting, give us a call. We have free counselors. They'll talk with you for 30 to 60 minutes and give you some perspective. They may even refer to a counselor in your area that you could pick up the discussion with. So know that that's here. That's part of what donors fund at Focus on the Family. Take advantage of it to make sure that you have some perspective. Let me throw this question out here. Discipling your children can look very different at different stages. I mean, you know, elementary school, you got the little book and you're trying to do things. What does middle school discipleship look like within the family?
13: You model it. This is where it's really important. I know growing up, my sister and I, we had at supper time, after supper, we always had a devotional book and the scripture when we prayed. My dad was adamant about that. And when we went through even the real awkward time, that was an anchor, and that's really important. The other thing that I found was interesting, Sue talked about, you know, when parents, the middle schoolers pull away and they don't want to have hugs and they don't want to have all that
12: kid stuff.
13: She said, but they still do desperately want the touch and need the touch. So you can sometimes sit on the couch and just let your legs sort of touch theirs.
12: Yeah.
13: And nobody says anything, no big deal, but it's still a connection that says, I see you, I love you, I'm not going to bug you, but you're still really important to me.
12: Yeah. Speak to a minute, kind of broadly, to the elementary parenting, the middle school parenting, and the high school parenting. You guys, you know, you taught, I think, two of those, with Cynthia, you with high school teaching, Sue with junior high. So when we've kind of touched on it, but really to be black and white for parents, maybe they have their kids in elementary school right now. What does that look like as they move through? Very concrete things, like in junior high, your parenting needs to shift. You've touched on it, but here at the end, I want to make sure parents are grabbing it so that they understand. High school is yet another kind of distancing to allow them independence, making good decisions, etc.

0: of the biggest complaints was they interrupt me, and they won't. They get mad if I interrupt them, or they're looking at their phone and they're talking to me, and I'm starting to tell them something, and they just interrupt me. And that it's that modeling. The other thing I wanted to say, which is really obvious but really important, middle schoolers, they need more sleep.
1: Yeah,
0: they have to have sleep. And I you know, we start school with the bus picking them up at 6 a.m. And it's difficult because the lack of sleep affects everything.
1: And they're growing. I mean, that's why
0: they're
1: need to sleep.
0: Yes.
1: The growth is going on.
2: Yeah. And you know, Cynthia, you're mentioning modeling. Mm-hmm. This has come up a couple of times in the conversation. But just real quick, talk to the parent that thinks my job really is going to be awesome when I'm cool to my kids in middle school.
1: I want to be the cool versus the parent.
2: Yeah, I want to be the cool parent.
1: Interesting.
0: Well, just again, switch that. Do you think it's cool when your kids act like that? Is that what you really want them to be acting like? It doesn't make sense.
2: Okay.
1: Yeah.
2: So don't try to be cool. Be the adult in the room.
0: No, they think you're a dork. You're trying to be cool.
3: Well, and if you ask them, whose parent is cool? Oh, so-and-so's parent. Well, what makes them cool? Then you know.
2: Excellent.
3: And they'll say things like, they know when not to use our language. They understand our language, but they know when not to use it. Or they don't try and dress like us, but they don't dress dorky. Kids will tell you what you need to know to be cool.
1: Let me ask you this. Even though it might not seem like your junior higher wants to engage you, Barna Research and others says that my parents' influence is what's most important to me. Mm-hmm. I mean, it seems like counterintuitive, right? Because they're so connected to friends and culture at that time that they're trying to kind of get through all that. But again, the research is showing us that kids believe the most important relationship in their life is their parents, still, even through high school. I mean, most of us are going, what? That doesn't make sense. But it shows you that core connection, doesn't it?
3: I know we're both thinking the same thing here. Our point is they will always need you, but they need you differently. They
1: not don't less, need differently.
3: Differently.
1: That's
3: they
1: good.
3: Don't need as much control. They need more understanding. They still need guidance. They absolutely still need your comfort and reassurance.
1: Yeah. I don't know about everybody watching and listening, but I tend to learn by my mistakes and by other people's mistakes. I mean, I observe that and say, okay, I don't want to repeat that. If I can, keep from repeating that. You had a mom come up to you after a seminar, Cynthia. It fits this category for me because she was so frustrated with her rebellious teen daughter. How did that conversation go, and what did you say?
0: She was ultra frustrated. She said, I just don't understand. My daughter doesn't do anything I say, and I've told her over and over again what she's supposed to do, and she doesn't do it. She doesn't do what I tell her to, and I am the boss, and she won't respect me, and she won't do it. She said, I've just about had it. Can you tell me? She said, and stopped. See that girl over there standing? And I looked, and there's this arms folded sullen girl. She goes, that's my daughter. Can you tell me how to make her love me again? Is there a point of no return? Hopefully not. But you can't make your kids love you again. You can't. You have to earn it, and you have to do a lot of the things we're talking about here, and especially the barking orders, the doing that, it doesn't work.
1: You know, I want to be mindful of that parent that may be going, oh my goodness, that's me. That's what I've done. What can they do differently now after hearing this? They feel that conviction. Conviction's a good thing. What can they do so differently now, tonight?
3: Admit it. Admit it to your child.
1: What does that sound like? Play that out for me.
3: I think maybe I've been a little bit too bossy and not giving you enough credit for what you're capable of doing. Mm. So if you want me to change one thing, just give me one thing, because I can't completely change myself. But what's one thing you would like me to do differently? And then wait. Parents have a tendency to want to answer their own questions. So they'll say, what can I do differently? Do you want me to do this? Do you want me to do that? Ask the question and wait. And at first they might say, nothing. No, I really think there's something. Just wait. Silence is a huge tool for building communication. Wait.
0: And there's one really short word you can listen for and make this agreement with your child to say, if I say something that's really off, or, you know, just say, ouch.
1: Yeah.
0: I don't understand why you can't just do what I tell you to do. Ouch.
1: That's
0: what,
1: good.
0: What did I? Then you get, I didn't mean it. You know, let's do a do-over.
1: Yeah. I like

0: Yeah,
1: it's kind of a catchword to say, okay, this isn't going in a good way. Right. It hurts. I like that. I might use that even with my 20-somethings now. This has been so good, and I want to encourage you that there's more. The book is full of material, things we weren't able to touch on. Excellent stuff. Also, we have the 7 Traits of Effective Parenting assessment that I'd love to have you take. It's absolutely free. It takes probably about 7 to 10 minutes. Mm-hmm. It'll show you the things that you're doing well and some areas to improve in. There'll be some resources recommended that can help you in those weaker spots. But what a great assessment to be able to do and to be able to know what I need to strengthen my parenting skills in. That's a good thing to do. And, of course, picking up the book is another good thing to do. Middle school, the inside story, what kids tell us but don't tell you. And if you make a gift of any amount, we'll send you the book as our way of saying thank you for being part of the ministry. You can do that monthly or a one-time gift. Also, don't forget our Caring Christian Counselors are here to help you. If you're hitting the wall and you've heard this, maybe you feel guilty and you don't know what to do now, call our counseling team. They'll set up a time to get back with you, and they'll walk you through some additional things you can do. In terms of supporting the ministry, last year alone, we helped 80,000 parents through a crisis. Mm-hmm. You want to be part of that? Why don't we work on hitting 100,000 for next year? So join us in this journey, helping parents to build a home that loves the Lord, they love each other. Won't we have a better culture if that's the case? Mm-hmm. I think the answer is yes.
2: Yeah, donate monthly as you can, or make a one-time gift of any amount, and we'll send the book by Cynthia and Sue called Middle School, The Inside Story, What Kids Tell Us But Don't Tell You. 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
1: Cynthia and Sue, thanks again for being with us. 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Thank you.
3: Thank you.
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0: 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I'm Steve. Some good news and bad news about the Rockies, Colorado Rockies. The good news is they're scoring a lot of runs. Like in the last two games, they've scored a total of 16 runs. The bad news is they're giving up a lot of runs. In the last two games, here we go. Yeah, they've given up 22 runs. Whew. So let's hope it's different today. They actually are playing a day game, 110 against Tampa at Coors Field.
1: I was talking about Jesus, and the young woman with whom I was talking was quite interested. I told her that she could be forgiven and free, loved and valued by Jesus, and she said, "Oh, that's great." I said, "Why don't you run to Jesus?" She smiled and said, "Thank you. I don't think so." "What?" The preacher Billy Sunday said that a sinner can repent, but stupid is forever. Well, that's not true. I've done enough stupid things to know. But listen, it does muddy the waters until you get an attack of vanity. I'm Steve Brown. You think about that. Share what you just heard with a friend. Go to youthinkaboutthat.com.
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Hot, yeah. Now, today, we're not all the way back up to the extreme heat. We can get up to 87. But then tomorrow, 97, Friday, 98, and mostly sunny and 100 on Saturday.

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1: With SRN News, I'm John Scott. Speaking to reporters on Tuesday, President Trump says a deal to reopen the Strait of Hormuz could come as early as today.
2: Tomorrow. Could happen. Tomorrow or the next day. A lot of progress has been made. What? And they called me and they said, please, let's talk. They want to talk. The funny thing is they never mention that. They always say, we're not talking. But they called. They want to talk. We've been talking. They want to make a deal. They do not want to be hit. This was the biggest hit since World War II, as I said. They did not, and they saw it happening. They saw all the goods being loaded. They saw everything. They knew exactly what was happening. I think it'd be very smart to make a deal. We'll see what happens.
1: The president once again threatened to attack Iran should no deal be reached. He said this is their last chance. A heavily armed man who was checking out security at Trump National Golf Club in Rancho Palos Verdes, California, ahead of the president's visit there, under arrest now. Correspondent Laura Winters.
3: The 38-year-old facing five charges, including a felony, staff spotting him scoping out security on Friday prior to the president's visit there on Tuesday. Court documents say the suspect was wearing an earpiece while taking pictures and videos of security guards and surveillance cameras on the property. The suspect returned again on Saturday, and that's when he was arrested. Detectives finding bullets in his pocket and a loaded gun in his car. When they search his home, they find a rifle, body armor, and a notebook reportedly containing disturbing statements about the president.
1: Abdul El-Sayed wins Michigan's Democratic Senate primary. Republicans face their own test at Michigan in the governor's race. President Trump's handpicked candidate, U.S. Representative John James, defeated Perry Johnson. And wildfire smoke from Washington, Oregon, and Canada is expected to worsen air quality across western Washington through midweek. This is SRN News. There's more violence in Congo. Correspondent Bill Alexander reports.
4: The Christian Post reports suspected fighters from the Allied Democratic Forces, an Islamic terror group active in Eastern Democratic Republic of Congo, killed over a dozen people, including a church elder and worship leader, during an attack on a Christian commune. Other residents were wounded. Homes were set on fire, and one person was reported missing. Local media said the attack pushed the overall death toll from ADF violence in the area to 14 over 2 days. I'm Bill Alexander.
1: There's been a resurgence of interest in Christianity amongst the British military. Christian Today reports that Dr. Martin Glenayaki, the executive director of the Soldiers and Aviators Scriptures Readers Association, says its workers had encountered greater spiritual engagement. That's both at training establishments and established barracks. This is SRN News.
5: I'm Pastor David Buckner of House of Purpose Church in Denver with today's good news, 1 Corinthians 2:9. No eye has seen, no ear has heard, no mind has imagined what God has prepared for those who love Him.
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Hi, I'm Steve. It's prayer time, and we'll start with scripture. We're going back to Isaiah. Isaiah. Yesterday we did something from Isaiah 40. This is from Isaiah 41. So do not fear, for I am with you. Do not be dismayed, for I am your God. Our good news pastor of the week is David Buckner. He's with House of Purpose Church. We pray for David, Lord. We lift him up. We pray that you would give him the energy and just refresh his spirit. Give him wisdom. Give him discernment. Help him to lead his congregation as you would have him lead it. Help him to know that you are with him on his good days and his bad days. We pray that you would bless his family, too. In Jesus' name, amen. We have a listener prayer request. And by the way, if you'd like to make one, you can do that at kpof.org. This one is for a friend who has an incurable condition. They've been dealing with this for 3 years. Lord, we pray that you would be with this person. We pray that you give them peace. We pray that they would be able to find that the clinic in Denver that can do something that may help with this situation. We pray that they would find a way to pay for it since insurance is not stepping up in this. We pray that the doctor would support her and help her to navigate her symptoms, Lord, so that if this is the last season of her life, that it would be as good and as high quality as possible. We pray that there would be more family support. There hasn't been much of that. We pray for struggle against depression, and we pray that you will show her that she is not alone, and she's loved very much. She can't conceive of how much you love her, but we pray that you would give her an increasing sense of that. We pray that people would step up and be there for her. In Jesus' name, amen. If you'd like prayer, we'd love to pray for you. Just go to kpof.org. You can also pray for the people who've made prayer requests, and please click I prayed for this when you do that.

0: 910 KPOF. Chris Willis. I am Steve. So Dr. David Jeremiah has a turning point at 7:30. Power up the wise. Proverbs for the powerful. So how should a leader deal with different issues? Like, okay, drinking, social justice, personal integrity. David Jeremiah is going to reveal what King Solomon had to say about these issues in order to show how we ought to conduct ourselves before those in authority. So that's coming up at 7:30 tonight. It's Turning Point on KPOF.
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2: Our word for today comes from Psalm 11. If the foundations are destroyed, what can the righteous do? The Lord is in his holy temple. The Lord's throne is in heaven. Those words could have been written for our day. We look around and we see moral confusion.

0: Confusion, attacks on truth, and growing distrust of institutions. It's easy to ask David's questions. If the foundations are destroyed, what can the righteous do? David's answer is not panic, retreat, or despair. He immediately lifts our eyes to the throne of God. The Lord is in his holy temple. The Lord's throne is in heaven. Earthly foundations may shake, but God's throne never does. Our greatest foundation has never been government, courts, or culture. It has always been the Lord himself. When we lose confidence in him, we lose the very foundation upon which we stand. But when our trust remains in God, we can stand with courage even when the world around us is unstable.
1: 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We love the cards and notes of encouragement, too. 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
1: The world is watching America. What we normalize here can quickly become the model for other nations. Now, look at South Korea. Abortion was decriminalized there in 2019. Today, their president is calling for a legal framework to distribute deadly chemical abortion drugs. This should concern every American who believes the unborn deserve protection. When abortion is presented here as healthcare, other countries notice. When abortion pills are normalized here, other countries follow. Our laws and our culture don't exist in a vacuum. The world is watching. The question is, what kind of example will America set?
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KPOF. You know, sometimes I've had this happen. When I want God to fix something in my life, what I hear from Him is, no, my grace is enough. My strength is made perfect in your weakness. Okay.

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1: With SRN News, I'm John Scott. Multiple people reported dead after a mass shooting in North Carolina. Deputies with the Caswell County Sheriff's Office were dispatched to the area of Brooks Road in Prospect Hill. That's an unincorporated town. The North Carolina State Bureau of Investigation said several people were killed. Authorities say a man who was arrested at President Trump's Los Angeles area golf course has pleaded not guilty to all charges, including several felonies.
2: The Los Angeles County Sheriff's Department says 38-year-old Janine John Taylor was taking photos and video and had a 16-round magazine with ammunition in his pocket. Authorities recovered a loaded pistol in his car. Taylor was arrested Sunday after appearing to monitor security preparations at Trump National Golf Course 2 days before the president's fundraiser there. Investigators searched Taylor's home in Downey, California and found several firearms, magazines, and ammunition, body armor, and a notebook that contains what authorities describe as concerning statements. I'm Mike Hempen.
1: The world waits on news of whether there's a deal on reopening the Strait of Hormuz. President Trump says an agreement with Iran could be imminent. Florida Senator Rick Scott tells the Salem Radio Network the Senate is moving forward to deal with former NIH Director Anthony Fauci.
3: The Homeland Security Committee, which I'm on, we're going to hold him in contempt, and that will get referred to the Department of Justice, and they'll make a decision what they're going to do. Remember, Steve Bannon and Peter Navarro went to jail over the same, basically, you know, not being willing to answer questions.
1: A condemned finding could open the door to a federal investigation into whether Fauci had a valid constitutional right against self-incrimination when he refused lawmakers' questions. This is SRN News. Violence against Jewish establishments in Canada.
4: A kosher restaurant was set on fire in Montreal this past Saturday. The Forward reports security cameras recorded a man on top of the restaurant igniting the blaze, which gutted the structure. It's the latest in a string of attacks on Jewish establishments in Canada, which include a gunman firing at a bagel bar in Toronto, and in June, a man smashing a window and trying to start a fire at Temple Emmanuel Beth Shalom in Montreal. I'm Bill Alexander.
1: Amnesty International UK apologizing for publishing its report critical of pro-life and pro-traditional family groups. The human rights organization said the briefing titled "A Growing Threat." The anti-rights movement in the UK should never have been published and fell significantly short of its standards for research, evidence, and editorial oversight. It was removed following backlash by Christian and gender critical groups. This is SRN News.
5: I'm Pastor David Buckner of House of Purpose Church in Denver with today's good news, 1 Corinthians 2:9. No eye has seen, no ear has heard, no mind has imagined what God has prepared for those who love Him.
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0: AM 910 KPOF with Autumn Nealon. I am Steve. Well, we've got Insight for Living with Chuck Swindoll coming up at 5:30. He's going to be talking about Job. He's in a long series about Job right now. And the next two episodes are advice to husbands and friends. And coming up today, he's going to focus on what happens to a man when everything he loves is stripped away and the people closest to him make things worse. Job knew that kind of pain. And Chuck Swindoll is going to talk about that, tell the story, and draw four pieces of honest counsel from this. For every husband who's struggling to keep his integrity, this is going to be really good. Coming up at 5:30 tonight, Chuck Swindoll and Insight for Living on KPOF.
1: And that would be a good, more neutral question to ask. Hey, do you know any of your friends who have been bullied online or who are really depressed about it?
2: This is Focus on the Family Minute with Sue Acuna about parents setting rules and limitations with your child's technology.
1: And then they can start talking about it, which gives you a chance to talk about what we should do if that ever happens to you. And like I said, it's hard to admit that you're being bullied, but even to come and say, I don't like what this person is saying. But also, parents need to monitor phone use. This is one of the hardest things for parents, is to not let them take their phone, their smartwatch, their iPad into the bedroom without some rules and some limitations. Yeah. You wouldn't let a stranger show up at your door and say, I want to go talk to your daughter in her bedroom. You wouldn't let that happen. But she could absolutely do that on her phone.
2: More from Sue Acuna and Cynthia Tobias on how you can properly monitor your child's time on social media and the internet at familyminute.org.
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0: AM 910 KPOF with Worship Zone. Hey, I'm Steve. It's going to be hot, well, especially tomorrow and beyond. Today, kind of in between what we had yesterday and what we've been getting. Today's high is 87. Tomorrow, 97. Friday, 98. And Saturday, 100. So it's hot. And I know, at least I've heard the rumor that fall is coming at some point. I don't know when.
1: Speaking for the unborn child shouldn't make you a criminal in America. Stay tuned, you'll want to hear this.
2: That's attorney David Gibbs Jr., and this is the Legal Alert.
1: All over the United States, individuals involved in peaceful pro-life outreach near abortion facilities have faced investigations. Let me repeat that. They were involved in peaceful pro-life outreach near abortion facilities. And the legal action and arrest has even happened. Many of these situations raise serious concerns about free speech and religious activity. These laws are complex in each state and continue to change. What is permitted in one state may be restricted in another, leaving churches and ministries unclear about their rights. Join with us in Standing for Life. The Christian Law Association is here to defend religious freedom and support believers nationwide as they stand for their religious beliefs. In America, we must protect the right to speak up for the unborn.
2: That's attorney David Gibbs Jr. of the Christian Law Association. 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
1: Hi, I'm Todd Nettleton, and this is the Voice of the Martyrs Radio. 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She has faced persecution since leaving Islam. GBAC is mocked and mistreated for her faith. Her Christian books and Bible have been confiscated by her daughters-in-law. In the solitude of sheep pastures, she has found a place where she can read the Bible and listen to Christian messages on her phone. 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Pray God provides opportunities for GBAC to read the Bible and attend church.
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1: With SRN News, I'm John Scott. Tehran says Iran and Oman are in the final stages of drafting an agreement on how to handle commercial shipping in the Strait of Hormuz. President Trump claimed a U.S. deal with Iran to reopen the strait could happen as soon as today or tomorrow. Sheriff's deputies rushing to a North Carolina home this morning after reports of a mass shooting. That shooting took place in Caswell County, north of Raleigh. Authorities have not yet released information about victims or a suspect. Abdul El-Sayed wins the Democrat Senate primary in Michigan, and now his Republican opponent is weighing in. Correspondent Laura Wetters reports.
2: The Associated Press calling the race for Abdul El-Sayed, who beat Congresswoman Haley Stevens by 1 point. El-Sayed will now be facing former Michigan Congressman Republican Mike Rogers, who immediately released a statement saying, "Abdul isn't just another liberal, he's an extremist. Abdul doesn't represent a vision for the future. He's leading a movement grounded in ideological fanaticism. His agenda would make our communities less safe and our state less affordable." Laura Winters reporting.
1: Missouri Congressman Wesley Bell wins a Democratic primary rematch against former Representative Cori Bush.
3: Bell's primary victory is likely to propel him to re-election in November in the heavily Democratic St. Louis district. In western Missouri, Republicans picked State Senator Rick Bratton to try to unseat Democrat Emanuel Cleaver in a dramatically reshaped district that is part of President Donald Trump's attempt to retain a slim House majority in the midterms. In northern Missouri, Republicans chose former Salem Radio Network talk show host Chris DeGaulle as a potential successor to retiring Congressman Sam Graves, chair of the House Transportation and Infrastructure Committee. Bernie Bennett reporting.
1: And the Senate has confirmed Dr. Erica Schwartz as director of the Centers for Disease Control and Prevention. This is SRN News. A Georgia pastor is fighting back.
4: Alliance Defending Freedom is backing Georgia pastor Gotti Humans after his Sweet Onion Christian Learning Center, which provides optional free off-campus religious instructions to students at Vidalia High School, was dropped from the Vidalia City Schools because of a Facebook post Humans made criticizing a tax increase. ADF says Pastor Humans is being denied his First Amendment rights to free expression. I'm Bill Alexander.
1: The Christian Post reports the Justice Department is investigating an Oklahoma City's denial of a rezoning request that would have allowed construction of a mosque. In January, the Broken Arrow City Council rejected a proposed 15-acre retail center and mosque following hours of public comments from residents in the largest suburb of Tulsa. The DOJ has requested extensive documents and information from the city. This is SRN News. An Australian airline is going to charge passengers to use the overhead lockers for their bags.
5: For passengers on the budget Australian airline Jetstar, the days of cramming your bag into an overhead locker are coming to an end. But there's a catch. The carrier will charge passengers for stowing carry-on bags beginning in February 2027. The move comes after passengers and airline staff named having bags weighed at the gate and struggling to find room in overhead lockers as one of the most stressful parts of the airport experience. It makes Jetstar the latest low-cost carrier to introduce a payment system for carry-on bags. I'm Charles de Ledesma.
1: The Association of European Soccer Leagues calling for governance reform of FIFA. This adds to the mounting pressure on President Gianni Infantino following his failed plan to sell stakes in the World Cup. More details at srnnews.com.
6: 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No eye has seen, no ear has heard, no mind has imagined what God has prepared for those who love Him.
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0: You know, sometimes there are moments when it all just clicks. The right person crosses your path. The timing is perfect, and the conversation goes deeper than you expected. That's no coincidence. I like to call those divine appointments. Hi, I'm Mark Gothier with Crew and Making Your Life Count. Ephesians chapter 2, verse 10 says, "For we are God's handiwork, created in Christ Jesus to do good works, which God prepared in advance for us to do." That means right now, there are divine appointments waiting for you. Those are God's invitations to speak into someone's life. One conversation, one word of hope can change the direction of someone's life. Ask God today for an opportunity to share His hope with someone around you. For more encouragement, visit cru.org/life.
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0: Uncle Job lost everything he had, and even his friends turned against him. If that isn't enough, so did his wife. And tonight on Insight for Living, Chuck Swindoll shares honest counsel for husbands seeking to maintain their integrity. 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
1: Have you ever felt the Holy Spirit's quiet guidance? Syracuse University head coach Dino Babers was driving on the freeway when his tire exploded.
2: I was driving down the freeway and my left front tire blew out. It was about to go into one of those gator roads parked between the two freeways. As crazy as this sounds, I heard a sound that says, turn your wheel this way. I said, how do I know that's the right way to turn it? So I turned the wheel and instead of the car going into a gator roll, it reversed and now I was sliding from the fast lane to the slow lane.
1: As John 14:26 says, but the helper, the Holy Spirit, whom the Father will send in my name, he will teach you all things and bring to your remembrance all that I have said to you. The Holy Spirit helps us in times of need when we search the scriptures to learn about Christ. The Holy Spirit is there to help us in our walk to become more like our Savior.
3: KPOF.

That's Don Moen this afternoon in King of Kings. We are headed toward the top of our hour. News and information is on the way. In the meantime, we'll hear from Ernie Haas and Signature Sound. This is Awfully Pretty. Jesus, Keep Me Near the Cross.

near the cross, a trembling soul. Love and mercy, it found me. And there the bright and the morning star shed its beams all around me. Near the cross, O Lamb of God, bring its scenes before me. Help me walk from day to day with its shadows.

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1: With SRN News, I'm Keith Peters in Washington. Abdul El Sayed has won Michigan's Democratic nomination for U.S. Senate in a victory for the party's leftist progressive wing in a battleground state. Senator Gary Peters, a Michigan Democrat, was asked his reaction.
2: Well, I'll certainly congratulate his victory. I talked to him this morning and congratulated him on a victory. We have to win Michigan. It's absolutely essential for us to keep that state blue, my state blue, and so that we can take the majority here in the U.S. Senate. So he's going to work hard, and we're going to now unite the party behind him.
1: Senate Majority Leader John Thune says Abdul El Sayed's success in the Michigan Democratic Senate primary is good news for Republicans.
3: I mean, this is the extreme radical choice that the Democrats made, and now they're going to have to, accept those positions that he has been advocating for in a general election setting, which I think puts us in a pretty good spot.
1: El Sayed will face Republican Mike Rogers, a former congressman, in November in a race that will help determine control of the Senate. The Trump administration is turning up the pressure on Mexican cartel bosses. Willie Nelson reports.
4: Acting Attorney General Todd Blanche is announcing a major new rewards package targeting leadership of the Jalisco New Generation Cartel.
5: We're also announcing today with the State Department more than $100 million in rewards for information leading to the arrest of not only the five that were just unsealed today, but three indicted, previously unsealed cases against additional CJNG leadership.
4: The move expands existing cases against one of Mexico's most violent and powerful criminal organizations. Willie Nelson, The White House.
1: On Wall Street, a mixed day as the Dow was up by 263 points, the NASDAQ dropped 221, the S&P lower by 12. This is SRN News. Baptist Press is reporting that Russia is kidnapping children from Ukraine. Correspondent Bill Alexander reports.
6: And they've been doing it since 2014 when Russia annexed Crimea. Save Ukraine is calling it pure human trafficking, with some boys being forced to join the Russian army and some girls forced into prostitution. Part of it is to promote the so-called Russification of children to alleviate a decreasing birth rate in Russia, where there were nearly 400 abortions for every 1,000 live births in 2020. I'm Bill Alexander.
1: LifeSite News reports that Planned Parenthood will close three of its facilities in Michigan. Planned Parenthood of Michigan said that the closures were driven by $5.6 million in uncompensated and undercompensated care. The three facilities in Lansing, Warren, and Livonia did not perform abortions at their facilities, though they did refer for dangerous chemical abortion drugs. This is SRN News.
7: I'm Steve O'Dell with Mission Network News. In the Middle East, it's a waiting game to see who will put their guns down first. Later, Japanese Christians mobilize in the wake of another disaster. Last week, Hamas agreed to a deal that could see the Gaza Strip transition to civil governance. The deal calls for Hamas to hand over its weapons in stages and Israel to withdraw its troops from Gaza. But despite the step, the same deadlock remains. Hamas says it won't implement the deal until Israel stops airstrikes and withdraws. Israel says it will not do so until Hamas is fully disarmed. For the people of Israel, Eric Mock with Slavic Gospel Association says the deal's success or failure won't change the danger they live under.
8: There's never any news that they hear that would tell them that they should be any less prepared or concerned about the days ahead.
7: That's partly rooted in what radical Islamic groups stand for regarding Israel.
8: Even with the hopefulness of Hamas handing down their weapons, the ideology does not change.
7: Believers in Christ are no strangers to unyielding resolve, but for them, their resolve is to share the good news of Jesus. According to Mock, for Messianic Jews and Christians living in Israel,
8: their calling is to preach the Lord Jesus Christ.
7: SGA's partners in Israel want to expand biblical training, leading to more church plants.
8: Pray for God to raise up these men and that these men would have a hunger for being trained in His Word. Those are two really critical needs.
7: Next, why is Saudi Arabia striking targets in Iraq and potentially gearing up for war against the Iran-backed Houthis? Rob, with Middle East Concern, says that Islam is primarily split between two sects, Sunni and Shia. Iran is the dominant Shia Muslim power.
9: This religious identity helps connect the countries together. Sometimes it's described as the Shia Arc or the Shia Crescent.
7: Meanwhile, Saudi Arabia is the dominant Sunni Muslim nation. The ancient religious split has been weaponized into axes of power and influence.
9: The relationship between Iran and Saudi Arabia has always been very turbulent, actually.
7: While this division is helpful to understand why Iran supports Iraq, Hamas, and the Houthis, and why Saudi Arabia aligns with the U.S. and other Gulf nations to undermine Iran, Rob says that we cannot oversimplify the region.
9: I'm hearing from inside Iran, for example, that more and more people are turning to Christ. There is a spiritual vacuum there, and people are seeking after something that is much more substantial, and that gives them a hope.
7: Constant war brings great suffering to the Middle East, but it also opens new doors for ministry.
9: We need to be able to adapt to a situation, and we need to be able to understand the signs of the times.
7: Pray for the needy and displaced in the Middle East. And severe summer heat continues to threaten earthquake survivors in southern Japan. 1 week after a pair of high-magnitude earthquakes rocked Kyushu,
10: many of them are still without running water or electricity.
7: A3's Robert Adair says the body of Christ in Japan is ready, but waiting to respond.
10: The government's still doing the initial relief work and clearing up damage, so the church doesn't want to get in the way of that. But the church wants to come in and help meet felt and spiritual needs as quickly as possible. Several of our alumni are in the middle of that conversation.
7: Some pastors trained by A3 have made quick trips to the epicenter.
10: They've been delivering drinks and small supplies, but also trying to better understand the situation on the ground.
7: Believers are working across denominational lines to coordinate a response that puts the love of Jesus into action.
10: Over the next days and weeks, churches and organizations will be coming together to try to figure out a plan. What are their actual needs? And then how can those needs be met without overwhelming the local responders or becoming a burden to them?
7: The biggest need right now? Prayer.
10: Pray for the people being impacted by this heat wave. Pray that people would not have heat stroke, that they'd get the water they need, that the electricity would come back online quickly. Pray for the people near the epicenter of this earthquake who are still at relatively high level of risk just due to the lack of resources in the middle of a heat wave.
7: 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I'm Steve O'Dell.
11: I'm Pastor David Buckner of House of Purpose Church in Denver with today's good news, 1 Corinthians 2:9. No eye has seen, no ear has heard, no mind has imagined what God has prepared for those who love Him.
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0: Amber Neilan Thompson this afternoon. The song is called Falling. Thanks for listening to KPOF on our Wednesday afternoon. We are looking at sunshine and highs in the upper 80s today. Overnight lows, low 60s. Tomorrow and Friday, sunshine, upper 90s for the high, mid 60s for the overnight lows. Saturday, partly cloudy, low 100s for the high, so pretty warm. Sunday, we're back into the upper 90s. Currently here at KPOF, it is 80 degrees.
1: I mentioned that 96% of Americans fail financially. Welcome to Out of Debt with Bob Moret. 25% die prematurely. 20% will have incomes of less than $6,000 per year. We see the seniors working at Walmart and Burger King and we say, oh, isn't that nice that they can give of their time? Wrong. Most people working there are there because they have to be. I met a man at a local hardware store who was 78 years old and he was working 30 hours per week because he had to. He was living with his daughter. But what can a person do with $500 per month? Not very much. Additionally, 51% will have incomes between $6,000 and $35,000 per year, with the average right at $12,000 per year. I call those first three categories dead, dead broke, and dying financially. Does anyone listening want to be in any one of those categories? No, of course not. I'll share the good news about the 4% next time. To reach me with your questions, check out our website, financialhealthfair.org.
2: 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KPOF.

that is Doug Anderson and Keep On Shining, a brand new song from him. And of course, reminding us of our Savior's words, that is, in Matthew 5. And Jesus said, "You are the salt of the earth, but if salt has lost its taste, how shall its saltiness be restored? It is no longer good for anything except to be thrown out and trampled under people's feet. You are the light of the world. A city set on a hill cannot be hidden, nor do people light a lamp and put it under a basket, but on a stand, and it gives light to all in the house. In the same way, let your light shine before others so that they may see your good works and give glory to your Father who is in heaven." Well, we have a great mandate there, don't we? To be salt and light in this world. And as we think about that, let's pray together.

Our dearest Heavenly Father, as we come before you today, we are so grateful for salt and light in our world. Salt definitely adds flavor to our food, and we are appreciative of that. Light, of course, gives warmth. It brings life, and it lightens things up so much. It cheers up our hearts and our spirits. Well, in the same way, Father, we strive to be salt and to flavor this world with your flavor and with your love, Father. We seek to be light and to show others your way and your will. Father, we are grateful for a Savior who came to die upon the cross and to forgive us from all of our sins. Father, we are a sinful people and need a Savior, and we're so grateful that you have provided that for us. We are thankful for heaven that is ahead of us, as we know that one day we will go there. Jesus is even there preparing.

Preparing a place for us, and we're so thankful for it, Father. As we think about all that is ahead of us, we have hope. We are grateful for your mercy. We are grateful for your love and for your righteousness, Father, that is outmatched by no one. Father, we owe you everything. As we bring our concerns and needs, we seek your will and we pray for a friend with a young niece who lives in another state and is diagnosed with cancer and has undergone several rounds of treatment, and now she is being told that the cancer is not curable. The friend is traveling to visit this niece and to say her goodbyes, and we are just praying for this visit, Father, that it will be good and that it will be blessed. They're believers, Father. They know you. We are praying for your peace and comfort for them, Father. We pray for a single father caring for a 9-year-old daughter, the mother unstable, mother's family causing issues. This father is working multiple jobs to provide for his daughter. She's returning to school next week, and so this, of course, is a time of concern for both of them. We just pray that you be with them, Father, as they navigate this journey. We're praying for 3 kids also returning to school and, of course, anxious about the changes, making friends, learning new things, a new environment. Of course, bullies a concern in our schools as well. And we just pray for this life transition for them, that you would be able to lift up their spirits, Father. We pray for our listener to be able to support and encourage them and remind them that they're not alone and to lean in to their faith, Father. We're praying for a friend experiencing increased heart rate and low blood pressure and monitoring that on a smart watch, but also, of course, that causes some increased concern as well. We're just praying, Father, that you be with this dear lady, and we pray that you bring about healing. We pray for the cardiologist that she's about to see. We pray for wisdom there and that all will be well going forward. We're praying for a property manager who has just been reaching out to this tenant and has revealed that she is taking care of a family member diagnosed with cancer and missing work. And that is a concern for her as her income is impacted, Father. And of course, time at work missed is a concern as well for employment opportunities. And we just pray that you be in this situation, that you grant favor and grace. We thank you for our AM 910 listeners. We're so grateful for each and every one and pray that you bless each one with comfort and peace today. To you, our great and mighty God, the King, immortal, invisible, all wise, be honor and glory today and every day. Amen.

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1: There's a stretch in the Outer Banks of North Carolina that's known as the Graveyard of the Atlantic because hundreds of ships have been lost there over the centuries. So it was there that something called the United States Life-Saving Service was born. They established these white frame buildings called life-saving stations, like 7 miles apart along the very treacherous parts of the coast. The life-saving service was actually a spawning ground for heroes, believe me. I mean, in one case, for example, this ship was in distress with 4 men staying alive or just hanging on to the mast for dear life. 6 of the 7 men from the closest station went out into a storm that could very well consume them. Before they went out, they left a verbal will with the man who was left running the station. 22 hours, no food, no sleep. They finally brought back those 4 stranded men and literally collapsed on the beach in exhaustion. It was incredible heroism. I mean, that was the norm for the men of the life-saving stations. One interesting observation. Never in the history of the life-saving service did the drowning person ever come to the door of their station and ask to be rescued. Excuse me, I'm drowning. Can you help me? Nope. In every single rescue, the rescuers had to leave the safety of the life-saving station, go out into the surf, into the storm, if they're going to keep someone from dying. I'm Ron Hutchcraft, and I want to have a word with you today about leaving the life-saving station. It's the nature of rescue, isn't it? You have to leave the comfort of the life-saving station to save the people who are dying outside. Listen, the life-saving station is a great place to get rescuers strong enough to go out into the storm and to bring people in, and it's a great place to bring them after they've been rescued. But if we wait for dying people to come into the life-saving station to get rescued, most of them are going to die without a chance. That's the nature of spiritual rescue. Over the years, it's been known by many names, evangelism, soul winning, witnessing, but maybe we've lost the urgency of what's really at stake here. Every lost person you know who has never begun a relationship with Christ, every lost person within the reach of your church, well, is, in the words of the Bible, perishing, staggering towards slaughter, without hope and without God, and ultimately someone who will be forever, in the Bible's words, shut out from the presence of the Lord. They are spiritually dying people, and their only hope is rescue by someone who's close enough to save them. And sadly, we've been waiting for them to come to one of our meetings, our programs, our religious place, the life-saving station. But Jesus said in Luke 19:10, our word for today from the Word of God, the Son of Man came to seek and to save what was lost. And he said that in the house of a reviled tax collector, where Jesus had been criticized for going. But Jesus is showing us that you have to go where the lost people are to rescue them. You have to seek them if you want to save them. We keep having programs to rescue the dying, but often few of them are ever there. The plan of God is for someone like you or me, an everyday follower of Jesus, to be the one to rescue the dying people around you. If we have to go where the lost people are to rescue them, well, guess what? You already are where some of them are. You're there every day. Don't just let them go on dying. Leave the safe spot, the comfortable spot where you wanted to stay, and take some risks to rescue them. You follow the man who left the comfort zone of heaven to risk it all, to give it all, to rescue you. And now he's asking you to join him in rescuing some others who will die forever without him. There is nothing greater you could do with your influence, nothing greater you could do with your life, than to rescue someone who would have otherwise died, to help someone else be rescued from hell and be in heaven with you forever.
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0: That's Endless Highway. He will hold you through it all. Sue Acuna and Cynthia Tobias are featured on Focus on the Family tonight as they continue their discussion on middle school-aged kids with advice for parents on handling these very challenging years. We'll hear Focus on the Family tonight at 10 o'clock right here on KPOF.
1: Sailors used to be unwilling to risk their lives on the open sea in a violent storm, so they would look for any harbor that offered shelter, and thus involved the saying, any port in a storm, meaning any port is better than being in a dangerous storm. 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

That's Darlene Check and Friends, Jesus, Lover of My Soul. Thanks for listening to KPOF on our Wednesday afternoon. It's hump day. We've made it halfway through the week. I'm Becky, listening with you this afternoon. Well, how should a leader deal with drinking, social justice, and personal integrity? Tonight on Turning Point, Dr. David Jeremiah shares what Solomon had to say about it. We'll hear Turning Point tonight at 7:30 on KPOF. Up next, the beautiful voice of Sandy Patty.

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1: With SRN News, I'm Keith Peters in Washington. Abdul El-Sayed, an insurgent former public health official who harnessed Democratic frustration with the party establishment, narrowly defeated Representative Haley Stevens in Michigan's U.S. Senate primary, setting up a crucial test for progressives in a key battleground state. Senate Majority Leader John Thune says he's looking forward to the general election in Michigan after Democrats nominated El-Sayed.
2: I think it's a great contrast. Mike Rogers is a great candidate, very experienced, ran last time, learned a lot, and I think is running a terrific campaign and fortunately benefited this time from not having to have a divisive primary like what happened in his last race.
1: The outcome of the Michigan Senate race could help decide control of the U.S. Senate. A heavily armed man who was checking out security at Trump National Golf Club in Rancho Palos Verdes, California, ahead of the president's visit there, is under arrest.
3: The 38-year-old facing five charges, including a felony, staff spotting him scoping out security on Friday prior to the president's visit there on Tuesday. Court documents say the suspect was wearing an earpiece while taking pictures and videos of security guards and surveillance cameras on the property. The suspect returned again on Saturday, and that's when he was arrested. Detectives finding bullets in his pocket and a loaded gun in his car. When they search his home, they find a rifle, body armor, and a notebook reportedly containing disturbing statements about the president.
1: Correspondent Laura Winters reporting. Iran and Oman have moved closer to an agreement on the Strait of Hormuz. This comes after President Trump said a deal to reopen the critical waterway could be announced soon. The strait's closure has driven up global fuel prices. This is SRN News. There's more violence in Congo.
4: The Christian Post reports suspected fighters from the Allied Democratic Forces, an Islamic terror group active in Eastern Democratic Republic of Congo, killed over a dozen people, including a church elder and worship leader, during an attack on a Christian commune. Other residents were wounded. Homes were set on fire, and one person was reported missing. Local media said the attack pushed the overall death toll from ADF violence in the area to 14 over 2 days. I'm Bill Alexander.
1: There's been a resurgence of interest in Christianity amongst the British military. Christian Today reports that Dr. Martin Gliniecki, executive director of the Soldiers and Aviators Scripture Readers Association, says its workers had encountered greater spiritual engagement both at training establishments and established barracks. Chaplains have reported increases of conversions and baptisms at several training centers. This is SRN News. Here's the Wall Street Business Report.
5: Stocks held close to their records on Wall Street while oil prices held steady. The S&P 500 slipped 0.2% from the all-time high it set a day earlier. The Dow rose 0.5%, the NASDAQ composite losing 0.8%. SpaceX sank after increasing its spending on artificial intelligence. The Walt Disney Company rose after reporting results that beat analysts' forecasts were helped by Toy Story 5. European markets were mixed and Asian markets closed higher. Treasury yields slipped in the bond market. The price of Brent crude was little changed at about $79 a barrel. The Dow gaining 263 points today to close at 54,349. The NASDAQ lost 221 to 26,363. The S&P down 13 to 7723. For the Wall Street Business Report, I'm John Scott.
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What an encouraging song from Mark Lowry this afternoon. This too shall pass. And we know that we go through tough times, but we get through them with God's help. Glad to have you listening to KPOF this afternoon. We're looking at sunshine into the evening hours. We'll see overnight lows, low 60s. Tomorrow and Friday, upper 90s for the high. Overnight lows, mid 60s. Saturday, well, we're back up into the triple digits on our Saturday, but Sunday, back down into the upper 90s. Currently here at KPOF, it is 83 degrees. 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
2: A young wolf that was part of the One Ear Pack was killed by Colorado Parks and Wildlife agents yesterday after the agency found it was involved in multiple depredations. The uncollared yearling was killed in Grand County. The decision came after CPW officers confirmed the wolf had killed four calves. The first was on June 29th in Jackson County, and then three more occurred in Grand County. CPW said the depredation continued even after producers used non-lethal conflict minimization techniques such as range riders and scare devices. CPW Director Laura Cleland said in a press release today that the decision to lethally remove a wolf is a very difficult one involving a number of factors. The release said that the wildlife staff will continue to work diligently with willing producers to deploy all reasonable non-lethal tools and methods to minimize the need for removals. A semi-truck caught a fire during a deadly crash on Highway 60 this morning, according to a statement made by the Colorado State Patrol. CSP reported to Highway 60 near mile marker 17 around 9:49 this morning for a crash between a semi and a Hyundai Sonata. During the crash, the semi rolled over and caught fire. The driver of the Sonata was pronounced dead at the scene. The truck driver received minor to moderate injuries. Investigators are working to determine the cause of the crash. On Wall Street today, U.S. healthcare stocks rose as tech stocks struggled. The Dow ended the day up 263. The NASDAQ was down 221. The S&P 500 was down 12 at the closing bell. In sports news, Colorado Rockies outfielder Mickey Moniak agreed to a two-year contract that keeps him in Denver through the 2028 season. Moniak has thrived at Coors Field since signing with Colorado in March of 2025, hitting 277, that is, with 18 homers and 49 RBIs across 75 games this season. Moniak was the number one overall pick in Philadelphia in the 2016 amateur draft. The Phillies traded him to the LA Angels in 2022, just ahead of the trade deadline. Moniak was projected, that is, to be part of a flurry of trades before the Monday trade deadline, but President of Baseball Operations Paul DePodesta said the team decided it was best to keep Moniak here in Denver as part of the team's effort to build a better team into the future. The Rockies already have more wins this season than all of last season when they went 43-119. They're 45-69 so far this season. Meanwhile, Moniak homered and drove in four runs for Colorado last night, but it wasn't enough to elevate the Rockies over the Tampa Bay Rays, who won by a score of 9-7 in 11 innings. Willie Castro added his career high 13th homer, a two-run shot that put the Rockies up 7-5 in the fourth inning. Moniak's 19th homer tied the game at 5-all in the third. The Rockies kept pace into the ninth, and the Rays scored twice in the 11th inning for the win. This afternoon, the Rays took the win 4-0. Next up for the Rocks, the Cardinals in St. Louis for a three-game series starting a Friday night at 6:15. In weather for Denver and the metro area, looking for clear skies into the overnight hours, our low in the low 60s. Tomorrow, sunny skies and highs in the upper 90s. More of the same for our Friday. Saturday, a very warm day with highs in the low 100s. Sunday, back into the upper 90s. Currently here at KPOF, it is 84 degrees.
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0: gosh, that was pretty. That is the Praise Strings with Jesus' Name Above All Names. If you enjoy the instrumental music that you hear from time to time on KPOF and you want a little bit more of that, you can hear almost a full hour of uninterrupted instrumental music between 6 and 7 each Monday through Friday evening. We call it Quiet Praise. It's one of my very favorite times of the day. I hope you'll join me. That's Quiet Praise. You can hear it tonight between 6 and 7 o'clock right here on KPOF.
1: I was talking about Jesus, and the young woman with whom I was talking was quite interested. I told her that she could be forgiven and free, loved and valued by Jesus, and she said, "Oh, that's great." I said, "Why don't you run to Jesus?" She smiled and said, "Thank you. I don't think so." "What?" The preacher Billy Sunday said that a sinner can repent, but stupid is forever. Well, that's not true. I've done enough stupid things to know. But listen, it does muddy the waters until you get an attack of sanity. I'm Steve Brown. You think about that. Share what you just heard with a friend. Go to youthinkaboutthat.com.
2: KPOF.

Such a sweet rendition of Is He Worthy? That is Kristen Getty, and that's her daughters on the background vocals, the Getty Girls. We are headed toward the top. Some news and information as we get there. In the meantime, a new song from Lee Park Worship, A God Like That.

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1: With SRN News, I'm Keith Peters in Washington. Caswell County Sheriff Tony Durden says three people, including the suspect, are dead in a shooting at a house in Prospect Hill, North Carolina. The sheriff says all the victims were adult members of the same family.
2: Deputies arrived on scene, found multiple people who had been shot. I can confirm four people were shot. Three of them are deceased. One person was transported to Duke University Hospital with gunshot wounds.
1: Investigators are on scene conducting interviews. The state of New Mexico has sued the Department of Justice and acting Attorney General Todd Blanche. New Mexico Attorney General Raul Torres says they are seeking intervention from a judge in Washington, D.C., saying Todd Blanche is stonewalling their criminal investigation into Jeffrey Epstein's activities at the Zorro Ranch.
3: We have been forced to file an action against the United States Department of Justice and Acting Attorney General Todd Blanche for their continued refusal to provide unrestricted and unredacted access to the complete Epstein file.
1: The Justice Department said it was withholding some information from New Mexico to protect victims' privacy and conform with court rulings about evidence. Abdul El Sayed has won Michigan's Democratic nomination for U.S. Senate in a victory for the party's leftist progressive wing in a battleground state. El Sayed narrowly defeated Congresswoman Haley Stevens and will face Republican Mike Rogers in November's election. On Wall Street, a mixed day as the Dow was up by 263 points, the Nasdaq dropped 221, the S&P 500 lower by 12. This is SRN News. Violence against Jewish establishments in Canada.
4: A kosher restaurant was set on fire in Montreal this past Saturday. The Forward reports security cameras recorded a man on top of the restaurant igniting the blaze, which gutted the structure. It's the latest in a string of attacks on Jewish establishments in Canada, which include a gunman firing at a bagel bar in Toronto, and in June, a man smashing a window and trying to start a fire at Temple Emmanuel Beth Shalom in Montreal. I'm Bill Alexander.
1: Amnesty International UK is apologizing for publishing its report critical of pro-life and pro-traditional family groups. The human rights organization said the briefing titled A Growing Threat, the Anti-Rights Movement in the UK should never have been published. It fell significantly short of its standards for research, evidence, and editorial oversight. It was removed following backlash by Christian and gender-critical groups that included author J.K. Rowling. This is SRN News.
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5: Police in Parker want drivers in Colorado to understand that they are responsible for the actions of self-driving vehicles. This comes after an officer pulled over a Tesla driver who was cited for speeding. The driver said he wasn't driving, therefore wasn't responsible, even though he was in the driver's seat. Police say the Tesla was traveling 64 miles per hour in a 45 miles per hour zone. Police say driver assistance technology does not replace the driver. Police say the person in possession of the vehicle is still legally responsible for operating the vehicle safely, including obeying speed limits, paying attention to the road, and remaining in control of the vehicle. Police say it doesn't matter what technology the vehicle has, the person behind the wheel is accountable for the vehicle's actions. Colorado State Patrol issued a stern reminder to residents this afternoon after a trooper caught a driver going nearly twice the speed limit. Troopers shared a photo of the radar gun after it clocked a driver on I-25 in Adams County going 112 miles per hour, while the speed limit is 55 miles per hour. Troopers posted on social media that being late to work is never an excuse for speeding. The driver faces summons for reckless driving, speeding, and changing lanes in an unsafe manner. In sports news, while the new Broncos stadium at Burnham Yard has some appealing perks, seats at the stadium could come at a higher cost for fans. The team is likely to use a financing tool that's been used by several NFL teams. It's called personal seat licenses, or PSLs. The license requires fans to pay a one-time fee for the right to purchase season tickets. In addition to the fee, fans will be required to pay the full cost of the ticket. While Broncos president Damani Leach said PSLs have been implemented in every stadium built in the last 10-plus years, the team has yet to make a formal decision. Victor Matheson, a sports economist professor at College of the Holy Cross in Massachusetts, said PSLs have become standard practice for new NFL venues because they provide immediate revenue without league revenue sharing requirements. Getting the immediate inflow of cash is one way to help pay for the facility. The Grand Rapids Gold, the NBA G League affiliate of the Denver Nuggets, will host a one-day open tryout for prospective local players in Denver. Members of the Nuggets coaching and personnel staff will be present at the event to structure the tryout and evaluate each player. Players participate for an invitation to the Grand Rapids Gold training camp in October. This is a chance for anyone locally to give professional basketball a shot. Open tryouts will be held Sunday, August 30th at Metropolitan State University from 9 a.m. to noon. There is a cost for the tryout. Those who register in advance will get a discount. You can visit the Denver Nuggets website for more information on that. In the weather forecast for Denver and the metro area, looking for clear skies, overnight lows, low 60s. For tomorrow, sunshine, upper 90s for the high, mid 60s for the overnight low. Saturday, partly cloudy, low 100s for the high. And then Sunday, partly cloudy skies and upper 90s for the high. Currently here at KPOF, it is 84 degrees.
6: I'm Pastor David Buckner of House of Purpose Church in Denver with today's good news, 1 Corinthians 2:9. 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

0: that is the Taylors this afternoon. Isn't that encouraging? Peace, love, joy. Love tapping my toes to that one. Well, we do have some great weather in store for us, but just a reminder that on our Saturday, we will have very, very warm temperatures in the low 100s. Just want to make you aware of that. Now, we do start to cool down into the 90s on our Sunday. Right now, we're enjoying some cooler weather. It's about 83 degrees here at KPOF. We'll continue with Reset with Bonnie Sela.
1: What if you've been working your whole life to pay a bill that has already been settled? I'm Bonnie Sela with Reset. Francis had attended church for 31 years. He tithed, he served, he fasted, he gave generously to visiting ministries. But alone, in quiet moments, he carried a persistent unease. Have I done enough? He wondered. Is God satisfied with me yet? That question, sincere, exhausted, and tragically common, reveals something important. Francis had never actually heard the Bible's good news clearly, not in a way that reached the place where he was quietly keeping score. Every person carries a debt they cannot repay, the weight of a life lived apart from God, of wrongs done and good left undone. The debt is real. And there is nothing we can do, no amount of service, sacrifice, or religious performance that comes close to settling that debt. But here is the news that changes everything. Someone else already paid your debt. Jesus, fully God, fully human, lived the perfect life none of us could live, then took the full weight of that unpayable debt onto himself. He settled it completely. The Bible explains that he forgave all our sins. He canceled the record of charges against us. This means that your debt is canceled, not reduced, completely satisfied and gone. But this repayment isn't the reward at the end of sufficient religious effort. It's a gift given to anyone who turns to Jesus, believes what he said, and accepts what he has already done. The good news isn't that you can finally pay the bill. It's that Jesus already did. I'm Bonnie Sela. Ready to grow your faith? Discover practical tools and more at guidelines.org.
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that's the Discovery Singers. I've always really liked that song. It's called Be Ye Glad. And it just reminds us that we do have reason to be glad because of the blood of our Savior. Coming up in a few moments, Insight for Living with Chuck Swindoll. He is going to share honest counsel about us for husbands seeking to maintain their integrity, a lesson from the life of Job. Again, that coming up right about 5:30 right here on KPOF. We'll continue with music from Don Moen. This is a fun little toe tapper, I'll warn you. Here is God is good all the time. God is

0: The Haven Quartet with At the Cross. Headed into Insight for Living in just a moment, and we'll hear from Chuck Swindoll. Quick look at our weather forecast. Clear overnight with overnight lows, low 60s, upper 90s for tomorrow and Friday, Saturday, low 100s for the high, and overnight lows right around 70 degrees for our Sunday, back down into the upper 90s. Currently here at KPOF, it is 84 degrees.
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2: 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Job knew that kind of pain. 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And when his wife spoke words that cut to the bone, Job didn't collapse. He listened. He responded with truth. He protected his integrity. 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
3: We are examining the story of Job in our time together on these mornings. And if you're not familiar with your Bible, if you go right to the center of it, you'll find the book of Psalms. And just to the left, just before you get to the book of Psalms, you'll find Job, probably the oldest book in the scriptures, to the surprise of some people. Perhaps it was, certainly it was as old as the days of Abraham, and that dates it among the days of the patriarchs, Job. We're in the second chapter. I'll read for us verse 7 down to the end of the chapter, verse 13. Job 2:7. Then Satan went out from the presence of the Lord and smote Job with sore boils, from the sole of his foot to the crown of his head. And he took a potsherd to scrape himself while he was sitting among the ashes. And his wife said to him, "Do you still hold fast your integrity? Curse God and die." But he said to her, "You speak as one of the foolish women speaks. Shall we indeed accept good from God and not accept adversity?" In all this, Job did not sin with his lips. Now, when Job's three friends heard of all this adversity that had come upon him, they came each one from his own place: Eliphaz the Temanite, Bildad the Shuhite, Zophar the Naamathite. And they made an appointment together to come to sympathize with him and comfort him. When they lifted up their eyes at a distance, they did not recognize him. They raised their voices and wept. And each of them tore his robe, and they threw dust over their heads toward the sky. Then they sat down on the ground with him for 7 days and 7 nights, with no one speaking a word to him, for they saw that his pain was very great.
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3: When you study the book of Job, you enter into a crucible, if you will. Crucible. I thought about that word for quite some time this past week and did a little study on it and found that at the core of it is a Latin term, C-R-U-X. We have several English words that grow out of the Latin original. The Latin term means cross, which was commonly used in the Latin language for a place of torture, one's cross. We still use that, the cross one must bear, we say. Excruciating is another term that comes from it. But crucible is on our minds as we think about this pit of agony. Webster defines crucible a severe test, a place or situation in which concentrated forces interact to cause change or development. Let me do that again. A severe test, a place or situation in which concentrated forces interact to cause change or development. Job's crucible was brought about by two attacks from Satan permitted by God. Round one, he was attacked in the area of possessions, his means of earning a living or of sustaining a lifestyle. As you recall, he lost all of his livestock, most of his servants, all of the cattle, all of the donkeys, all of the means of income, and the crowning blow, he lost all 10 of his adult children and probably himself buried them, having no longer the availability of servants. Horrible thought. Literally burying all 10 of his adult children. Round two was the second attack, and as if the first had not been enough, Satan was determined to see Job or hear Job curse God, and so he attacked him in the one area that he had left, and that was his health. Not only did he take it away by covering him from scalp to sole of his feet with sore boils that oozed and cracked and turned his skin black and left him with a maddening itch, fever, and a swollen condition so that he hardly resembled that of a man any longer. The misery of that was in the place of his health. The 19th century Scottish divine Alexander White put it best, I think. Till Christ came, no soul was ever made such a battleground between heaven and earth as Job's soul was made. A battleground. And remember, we know what Job did not know. We know why it happened and we know how it happened. He knew neither. All he knew is one day he is the specimen of health and strength and prosperity and integrity and blessing and a full quiver of children and happiness that goes along with all of that. And the next day he's lost it all. And finally he's lost his health and he nevertheless endures. In fact, though Job is one of the, if not the oldest of the biblical books, he came to be known not as the model of suffering, but as the model of endurance. It's an important detail. James says in James 5:11, written in the middle of the first century, you have heard of the endurance of Job. So Job endured the crucible. He didn't attempt to escape from it. The only thing he had left when all was said and done was a wife and a handful of friends. And we know, and we'll know again, their response to him through all of this. It was neither comforting nor was it pleasant. But he endured. A professor of history once said, if Columbus had turned back, no one would have blamed him, but no one would have remembered him either. Had Job escaped in some way, no one would have blamed him, but we would not remember him. We remember him because he endured. Not only did he endure the afflictions I've described, but he endured the words of a grieving and bitter wife, and he also endured the accusations of friends who took upon themselves the role of judge and jury. If you have gone through your own crucible, you know what it is like in the midst of the pain of what you're going through, on top of that, to have people turn against you. Such pain that brings. But you know what? As a result of enduring such pain, we become valuable as comforters and counselors for others. I was walking the hallways of our church staff offices recently, and I stopped by my son Chuck's office, and I noticed on his desk was a concept that he had pulled from John Eldridge's book, Wild at Heart. The statement read, I can trust a man only after he has become well acquainted with pain. It's a good statement. As I recall, counsel I have received that has been valuable for me has never come from a novice. It's come from one who bears the scars and the marks of some pain in his or her life. I can trust one only after he has become well acquainted with pain. Now then, it's because of that concept, I felt it would be wise, before jumping right away into the dialogue between Job and his friends, I felt it would be helpful to get some advice from Job. We will study, and we have in our past, many of us, studied the advice others gave to Job, but we've not really looked at what Job's counsel might have been to them. A man who is going through such things and is enduring such things certainly has some things to say that would be helpful. None of it directly, understand, but I draw these indirectly by inference from really verses 9 through 13 of chapter 1. Last time I spoke on some words of advice for a part of my message was words of advice for the wives, remember? I've never seen such blank faces in all of my preaching as asking that. And since you don't remember, let me repeat some words of advice for you who are wives. I have a couple of thoughts that I'm going to repeat here from the former message I brought in this passage. First, always guard your words when your husband is going through a hard time. This is not only for wives with husbands, this is for you ladies who have men that you're close to and you work alongside. Maybe it's a colleague, it might be someone who works under you or above you. The point being, you're close to them. Always guard your words when that man is going through a hard time. Men can become vulnerable and, in fact, gullible during difficult times, and it would be regrettable if you simply dumped out words that would not be wise, would not be helpful in that vulnerable time he's going through. Job's wife did that, and thankfully Job did not heed her counsel. The second, never suggest to us that we should compromise our integrity. Don't ever go there, even if it would mean instant or temporary gratification or relief. Integrity is a tough enough virtue to sustain without the temptation to compromise it. Gauge your words, ladies, and I'm addressing this to the ladies because, believe it, your words do mean more than we act like they do. And wives' words are wiser words than we usually give you credit for, and that's most unfortunate, that we don't tell you enough. So when you do speak, never weaken our integrity. Remember, there's nothing more important in our character, aside from a relationship with Christ, than moral and ethical integrity. Don't even come close to suggesting that that be compromised. So I return again to verse 9, and I want to hear some things Job, I believe, would advise wives. And again, I've spent enough years in my past taking shots at Job's wife that I don't want to do that anymore. Remember, she too buried 10 children. She too has gone through the grief of the loss of a lifestyle and the privileged position of a prestigious husband, the best known in all the East, according to chapter 1. She too has watched him, shave his head and tear his robe and sit in the city dump alongside wild dogs, fighting for food and among the dung that's burned there. She has known humiliation as well. So we give her some slack here for responding as she does. I'm not saying it's right. I'm saying it's understandable. In fact, her words come from the anguish of seeing her husband like living death, enduring this skin ulcerated condition and not being able to help him. And she just wishes he could be taken off the earth. Death is better than this. Sometimes the suffering feel that. Often those with terminal illnesses say that. So her words are in verse 9, "Do you still hold fast your integrity? Curse God and die." And we said last time, Satan was holding his breath, hoping that Job would take her advice. That's exactly what he told God that this man would do if you remove the hedge about him and treated him with anything but penthouse treatment. You would see him because he follows you, God, out of what he gets out of it rather than a true integrity of heart. And Job does not follow her lead here. So let me suggest four. I gave the wives two things to remember. Please note, I'm giving the husbands four things. Now, men, I advise you to write them down because your wife will write them down. And so I advise you to take note. And wives, I advise you not to remind your husbands of them, okay? We're hearing today, and we will give heed to these things. The first piece of advice, listen well and always tell her the truth. Listen well and always tell her the truth. I'm impressed that Job heard his wife. I'm impressed that he pondered, he considered her words. He turned them over in his mind. He neither misunderstood nor ignored them. He heard what she said. I've found that most of us husbands are not hard of hearing, we're hard of listening. Our wives frequently have the most important things to say to us that we will hear that day, but out of the years of experience we've had of living with them, we tend to turn that off. We say things in our mind like, oh, you know, it's like rolling your eyes. You go, oh boy, I've sat through this before and I know where she's going here. Wait. Probably Job and his wife have had a few spats. I mean, it's a marriage, isn't it? We don't have perfect marriages. We have reasonably good marriages. It's the best we can hope for. And wives at certain times in our lives will have just the kernel of truth that we need to hear, but we will miss it if we are not careful. If we operate from habit And in an impatient moment, we will not pay attention. We'll look like we are, but we're not. Let me add, tell her the truth, which means if it is wise and squares with what you know to be truth, if it is helpful, say that. If it is not, say that. Job said that. His response, having heard her, was, "You speak as one of the foolish women speaks." Francis Anderson writes, "She sees death as the only good remaining for Job. He should pray to God to be allowed to die or even curse God, an indirect way of committing suicide." Anderson adds, "Whatever lay behind her words, Job rejects them. But he does not call her wicked, merely foolish. That is, lacking in discernment. She thinks God has treated Job badly and deserves a curse. Job finds nothing wrong with what has happened to him. Instead of helping, the words of his wife and his friends cause him more pain and put him under more pressure than all the other things that have happened to him so far." Job detected in her a snag of bitterness, and he said to her, "This is information I will not act on. This isn't wise. This is a foolish bit of advice. And I can't accept it." That's truth. You say, "Well, good night, Chuck. This is awfully basic. Get on to things that are deep." Well, I'm going to risk a statement here, though I don't have anyone in mind. I am sure that in most marriages, there are a few lies still awash that haven't been confessed to or corrected. I find one of the most difficult things to get couples to do is say the truth. Admit when we've done wrong, rather than skirt it or rationalize around it or excuse it because of, just say it. Or if the other side is necessary, when we hear our mate say something that we know is not good, we tend not to say the hard thing, and we need to. "You know, honey, I realize you've got my good at heart, but I honestly have to say I can't go there. I don't agree with that. I think that's unwise for you to suggest that." Or whatever. Time doesn't allow me to go to all the rabbit trails with this, but you get the picture. Listen well and always tell her the truth. Here's the second bit of counsel for the husbands. Teach her about God. Job did that clearly. Look at how he did it. He asked a question. "Shall we indeed accept good from God and not accept adversity? What great theology." Sweetheart, you have to understand that our God is not a health and wealth God. Our God is a sovereign Lord. He is Lord over whatever occurs in our home, in our lives, like I'm going through. This is no surprise to God. For some unrevealed reason, He has permitted it. And you need to know, honey, that while we can't explain it, our God is sovereign over this as well. He taught her about God. I've not met a godly woman who has, that I ever remember saying to me, "I really am not interested in what my husband has to say about spiritual things." Most of them I know will say without hesitation, "I'd rather get truth from my husband than anybody I know." And husbands, we are viewed in the New Testament, a section says a wife should not go to a pastor, but should go to a husband to find the answer to her questions. I find some women have greater respect for me, of all things, than their husbands. Now, husbands, one of the joys of growing close in marriage is sharing things that God's teaching you about Himself. And think of it. Here's a man covered in sore boils. In such anguish, he can hardly sleep. And yet he's teaching her some things about spiritual things that she needed to learn. I urge you men who are married to Christian ladies and you are growing together in your spiritual life, take the time to share with her some of the things the Lord's teaching you. Now, how we go about it is important, okay? Rather than, "Have I got some things to set you straight on?" Or there are four things you need to know. Just, you know, just ask like a question. Shall we not receive good from God and not also adversity? Do it graciously. Do it gratefully. Boy, when you give some guys freedom to do this, it's like, boom, they are in. Man, they got the gloves on. They are going to pound this into him if it's the last thing he does. Don't go there. Here's a third. Model verbal purity. In all this, Job did not sin with his lips. Model verbal purity. Because we live with our wives over the years, as we do, and because we become very, very comfortable around them, and because we become unguarded in our words, our wives usually get the brunt of our worst words. Let's agree that we will remove a verbal impurity from our lips.
2: 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Chuck Swindoll has reminded us that a good husband listens carefully and speaks truthfully, that he takes seriously his calling to share spiritual things with his wife with gentleness, not force, and that the words he speaks to her matter deeply because she deserves his very best, not his worst. Three principles drawn straight from the life of Job. We hope you'll carry them with you today. There's much more insight coming in this message that Chuck titled, Job's Advice to Husbands and Friends. In a single day, Job lost everything, his wealth, his children, his health, and yet he found God in the ruins. Maybe your losses look different, but the ache feels just as real. In this series, Chuck will walk us through Job's story, because it's our story too. It's a story of holding on when holding on is all you can do. To equip you for winning the battles against discouragement, we'd like to send you Chuck's powerful book, Finding God When the World's on Fire. It's a guide for anyone that feels alone.